Serving all of Western Alaska and the Russian Far East, you're listening to KICY AM 850. That was Francesca Battistelli. This is The Stuff. And here's a quick note from the KICY clipboard. The Nome Preschool Association's online dessert and literacy auction is happening Saturday the 12th on Zephy. 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Up next, Chase Skelton, At the Altar.

0: I decided to reach out to the Quit Line because I was tired of tobacco, tired of being stuck with that addiction. 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I would recommend calling the Quit Line. I think it was a really useful tool and ultimately is what helped me quit smoking.
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2: 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To the Norton Sound region from the Seward Peninsula Lutheran Ministries Association, the Fall Lutheran Conference will be held September 11 to 13 in Teller. The theme song is Where the Roses Never Fade. The theme verse will be Psalm 103, 15 and 16. All are welcome to attend. Once again, to the Norton Sound region from the Seward Peninsula Lutheran Ministries Association, the Fall Lutheran Conference will be held September 11 to 13 in Teller. The theme song is Where the Roses Never Fade. Theme verse will be Psalm 103, 15 and 16. All are welcome to attend. And if you have a personal message you'd like us to send for you, give us a call, 1-800-478-5429 or 907-443-2213. 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

Lows in the lower 40s. Northwest winds 2-15. For the Bering Strait coast, including Teller and Diomede, today cloudy, numerous showers, highs in the upper 40s, north winds to 20. And tonight, numerous showers, lows in the lower 40s, north winds to 25. For the Yukon Delta coast, including Skemmin Bay and Hooper Bay, today numerous showers, highs in the mid-50s, southwest winds to 10. And tonight, cloudy with scattered showers, lows in the upper 40s, west winds to 15. For the lower Yukon River, including Bitkas Point and Pilot Station, today cloudy with scattered showers, highs in the upper 50s, south winds to 10. And tonight, cloudy with scattered showers, lows in the mid-40s, south winds to 10. For the Kuskokwim Delta, including Bethel and Hooper Bay, today cloudy with a chance of rain, highs in the mid-50s, southwest winds to 15. And tonight, rain likely in the evening, then a chance of showers after midnight. Lows in the upper 40s, west winds to 15. And for the southern Stewart Peninsula coast, including Nome and Banner Creek, there's a coastal flood watch in effect from late Tuesday night through Friday afternoon. Today, showers, highs in the mid-50s, northeast winds around 10. And tonight, showers in the evening, then scattered showers after midnight. Lows in the mid-40s, east winds to 10. I'm Cody, and that's your weather forecast from KICY AM 850.

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2: In the first century BC, Roman historian Sallust said, "Prosperity tries the souls, even of the wise." Hi, I'm Rob West. Most people would choose financial prosperity despite its temptations. 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And then we'll take your calls at 800-525-7000. 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When things are going well financially, it's tempting to take credit for your success. This can lead to sins like pride and greed. Adversity has its own set of temptations. Self-pity, bitterness, and envy are a few typical responses to hard times. And these aren't godly attitudes either. There is a better way, of course. Christians are called to live with integrity, no matter the circumstances we face. But how do we do that consistently? Well, according to the Bible, the key to godly living in both good times and bad is wisdom. Proverbs 1:7 says, "The fear of the Lord is the beginning of knowledge, but fools despise wisdom and discipline." Fearing the Lord isn't about living in dread of punishment. It's about recognizing that He is God and we are not. It means living with deep reverence for His holiness, wisdom, and authority. When we choose to go our own way, apart from Him, it ultimately leads us down a path that brings harm and heartache, not because God is cruel, but because we're stepping outside the life-giving boundaries He's lovingly put in place. Just as good parents set rules to protect their children, God gives us His commands, not to restrict us, but to lead us into freedom, peace, and flourishing. When we understand that God's no is always rooted in His love, we begin to see that fearing Him is not about being scared. It's about growing in love, trust, and joyful obedience to the one who created us and knows what's best for us. Wisdom isn't reserved for the successful or the strong. It's available to anyone who humbly listens to God and trusts His word. And when we walk in His wisdom, we begin to see its fruit, discernment. Proverbs 2:9 says, "The wise will understand what is right and just and fair." Guidance. Proverbs 3:6 reminds us that in all your ways acknowledge Him, and He will make your path straight. Blessing. In Proverbs 3:13, we read that blessed is the man who finds wisdom. Good reputation. In Proverbs 3:35, the wise inherit honor. Protection. Proverbs 16:6 says, "Through the fear of the Lord, a man avoids evil." Those are some of the fruits of walking in God's wisdom, and they can take root in your life no matter what financial season you're in. But what about those who choose to live apart from God's wisdom? Scripture refers to them as fools, not as an insult, but as a sober warning. Proverbs 12:15 says, "The way of fools seems right to them, but the wise listen to advice." In the Bible, a fool is someone who rejects God's wisdom and tries to define good and evil on their own. That path leads to confusion and brokenness. God's warnings are loving invitations to return to Him. When we follow His wisdom in our finances and in our life, we walk a path that leads to peace, purpose, and lasting joy. So how can you follow a path of wisdom in your day-to-day financial decisions? Well, first, see money and possessions through God's eyes. Scripture reminds us that everything belongs to Him, and we're simply stewards of what He has placed in our care. So the goal isn't to build a certain bank balance. It's to have a heart that is fully surrendered to God. Ask the Holy Spirit to shape your desires, guide your decisions, and help you use His resources in ways that honor Him. Second, financial wisdom means putting biblical principles into practice. God's word should shape not only what we do with money, but how we treat people along the way. That means walking in honesty and integrity, dealing fairly with others, and allowing the Holy Spirit to cultivate generosity, humility, and a concern for others in our financial decisions. And third, pursue contentment. Contentment grows as we trust God with what we have, what we need, and what lies ahead. As we invite Him into our financial lives and learn to depend on His provision, the Holy Spirit helps loosen our grip on comparison and the desire for more. That's why 1 Timothy 6 reminds us that godliness with contentment is great gain. Whether you find yourself walking through adversity or enjoying a season of prosperity, you can be confident in God's love, faithfulness, and provision. True financial wisdom isn't determined by your circumstances, but by your willingness to follow God faithfully in every season. All right, your calls are next. 800-525-7000. We'll be right back.
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2: Delighted to have you with us today. This is Faith and Finance. I'm Rob West. 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We're going to head to Indianapolis. Steve, how can I help, sir?
4: Hey, Rob. I have a couple questions, if you would indulge me.
2: Sure.
4: My mom went to be home with the Lord back in January at about 98 years old, almost. And her estate has afforded us about $50,000 in surplus funds. So I want to get your opinion on options trading to attempt to increase that more quickly than, say, just simply investing in the usual mutual funds. And as a little background, we have a friend who's in the options trading business, and he claims that we can double that amount with education on how to go about it in an informed way. So what's your opinion on that?
2: Yeah. Well, when it comes to options trading, you know, anything that kind of starts with we can grow this quickly, I'm a little suspect by, because the model that we see in scripture is steady plotting, not get rich quick. Now, with that said, options can be a useful tool in the hands of experienced investors, but they can be, depending on what type of options trading you're doing, highly speculative. It's possible to lose a significant portion of your investments in a short period of time. Did he describe exactly what type of options trading he would be doing?
4: No, we didn't get into depth that much about it. So I think we're just going to have to maybe take a deeper dive into it and pick his brain a little bit more about how we should go about it and how do we get informed so we can make good decisions about whether to do it or not.
2: I think that's right, because, for instance, there are some very conservative strategies like what are called covered calls, where you own the stock and you sell call options to generate additional income. Some people say you're kind of renting out your stock, so to speak, but you have to sell your shares if the stock price rises above the strike price. So there's tax implications there, or you could lose out on a stock that's rising in value. All the way down to some advanced strategies like, you know, straddles and strangles and all kinds of things that are significantly more complex and generally aren't appropriate for individual investors. There's spreads, which is where you combine buying and selling options. You can buy puts, you can buy calls. So there's just a whole host of approaches here. And, you know, I would think that the way to think about these is really a specialized tool, not a shortcut to wealth. So for most investors, especially when we're managing an inheritance, I would submit that just a diversified portfolio built for the long term is a much better foundation. But if you do use options, you know, that would be for a small portion of your portfolio. You should fully understand the risks before placing a trade and, you know, be able to explain it to, a friend or family member with good understanding.
4: Sure. Sounds like we've got some more research to do then.
2: I think so. Yeah.
4: At this point. Okay, I appreciate that. But second question also has to do with my mother's estate, and this is a small thing. It's bank-related as far as procedural goes, but the bank is saying that the $100 that was left over in her savings account in her name has to go into probate because my name was on the checking account with her name, and since she's deceased now, that's my account. But they're saying that it has to go into probate to get that $100, hopefully, instead of just transferring it over simply, you know, it's only $100. So does that make sense to you? That
5: so it was a joint. It was a jointly owned with right of survivorship. Is that right?
4: Yes. So they're saying they need a death certificate, the original, and then they have to send it to the court and go through all this process. And I'm thinking, really, for $100?
5: Yeah. You know? Yeah, well, and it just doesn't sound right, because if it was joint tenants with right of survivorship, then it was, you know, ownership automatically passes to the surviving owner, which is you in this case, when one dies. And so that means it does not have to go through probate. Now, if it wasn't actually titled JTWROS, joint tenants with right of survivorship, you know, that would be one possibility. In either case, you know, you would need to show the death certificate for it to be retitled in your name only. But I would probably speak to a branch manager, ask them to explain why they're requiring probate. There may be something unique, or there may be a misunderstanding here, but under normal circumstances, joint tenants with right of survivorship should pass automatically, you know, without any probate.
4: Yeah, that's what I was thinking. So I guess I'd probably have to show them proof of the joint tenant with right of survivorship papers.
5: You know, maybe that would do it. Yeah, I mean, they should have the title of the account without any question. That would be in their system, and then you would just have to show, based on how it's titled, that she did, in fact, pass away, and that would be a death certificate. You know, since it's only $100, there's a possibility that your state, Indiana, I don't know, has a small estate affidavit or a simplified probate process, but there may be other things. This may just be one piece of, you know, obviously all the other things in her estate. So, you know, if it's a part of her estate and it's not titled that way, it would need to go through probate, even if it's only $100. But I think the question is, we can avoid that if, in fact, it was titled in such a way that you are now the sole owner. You just need to prove that she passed, and then that would automatically pass to you and be retitled. So I'd check back with the bank. Steve, thanks for your call today. We appreciate it. Lines are open, 800-525-7000. To Texas we go. Hi, Brian. How can I help?
6: Okay, my mom's 75, and she wants to live in the house until she passes away, but she needs some extra income, so I was talking about a refinance on her mortgage because she owns her home, but she said that she had co-signed on the loan for the daughter. Will that keep her from getting a reverse mortgage?
5: Yeah, it's a good question. It may, probably not, but it may. So here's how the way this works. The reverse mortgage lender will look closely at her financial obligations, including any loan she's co-signed for. So that means with the co-signing, she is legally responsible for that debt, even if her daughter is making, your sister's making, you know, the payments. If her daughter misses payments or defaults, it obviously will show up on your mother's credit report and affect her eligibility or the amount she can borrow. The HECM, the reverse mortgage, is based on her age, her home value, and financial assessment, which is credit, income, and ability to meet ongoing obligations. So if that co-signed loan raises her debt-to-income ratio or shows a negative credit history, it could reduce the available loan amount or require a set-aside of funds to cover property taxes and insurance. But if her credit remains solid, her daughter's current on the loan, it probably will not disqualify her, even though they will look at it and take it into account. So I would have the home equity conversion mortgage lender run a financial assessment early in the process to see if that's going to affect anything, and then get a credit report to confirm there's no late payments tied to that loan or anything else. Her daughter could always refinance the loan solely in her name, but it's likely that it's not going to affect anything, and she should be just fine. Is that helpful, though?
6: Oh, That'll work, Rob. I appreciate it.
5: Yes, awesome. Yeah, and if you need a lender on that, our friends at Movement Mortgage, an underwriter of this program, they're the best around in this, in my opinion. Just go to movement.com/faith, and they'll run through kind of all the ins and outs of this, really educate you and your mom on this. You know, if you have any questions, they're awesome. So thanks for your call, Brian. Appreciate you looking out for your mom. If we can help further along the way, don't hesitate to reach out. Hey, we're going to take a quick break and then be back with much more. Stick around.
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5: Thanks for joining us today on Faith and Finance. We're taking your calls and questions today at 800-525-7000. Let's head right back to the phones. Let's go out to Illinois. Mark, how can I help?
9: Well, hi. My question is this. My wife and I are retired. She is the beneficiary of an IRA from her deceased father, and she has a separate 401k from her job. And my question is, how is the best way to merge these two so we can gain income from them?
5: Yeah, great question. So in terms of merging them, you can generally roll the 401k into your IRA or your own employer plan. So this is an inherited IRA, and it's a 401k with her current employer. Is that right?
9: Well, her former employer. She's retired now.
5: Okay, she is retired. Yeah, so you can merge those two. So essentially what happens is once you separate from employment, you can roll that 401k out. In some cases, you can roll it out while you're still working. It's called an in-service rollover, but that's much less common. But once you separate from service because you leave for another job or you retire, you can roll that 401k out. And that can be combined with that inherited. Well, let me take that back. Because there are different rules with regard to the inherited account, you would often not combine those just because you want to be able to follow the IRS distribution rules. Do you guys normally work with a CPA or do you manage your own taxes?
9: No, we have a tax accountant that we work with.
5: Okay, yeah. So you'd probably want to check with your CPA or accountant because you're probably going to be subject to the 10-year rule on the withdrawals of the IRA because that was a non-spouse inheritance. And so that will need to be withdrawn over 10 years. Now, you don't have to do it, you know, in equal installments. You can kind of do it at whatever pace you want, but the account has to be completely withdrawn within 10 years in most cases under Secure Act 2.0. And you'll normally want to space that out so that it doesn't get added to your taxable income in a large amount where it would push you up into a higher bracket. So most people do it over time. But because one is her account and therefore she'd be able to let that continue to grow in the future, and one is an inherited IRA that would be under or subject to the distribution requirements, you'd probably want to keep those separately. So she would end up with two IRAs, the IRA, which would be the recipient of the 401k rollover, and then the inherited IRA, and those would have different distribution rates.
9: Okay, so the advice is to turn the 401k into an IRA.
5: Yeah, and the benefit there is, you know, inside that 401k, she has a limited menu of investment options, which is nice while you're building wealth because it doesn't lead to analysis paralysis in the same way that having an unlimited number of investments gives you. But once you separate from employment and you retire and you've kind of are done accumulating, which means often you have, you know, quite a nest egg built up, I think that's the time to roll it into the IRA under the management of an advisor, where the advisor can build the portfolio in such a way that it aligns with your other assets, namely your retirement accounts and any other assets you all have jointly. Understand your goals and objectives, your income needs, your risk tolerance, and then build a portfolio that's unique to you and provide the financial planning as well, where you're determining what's the appropriate withdrawal rate and making sure you don't, you know, cause increases in your Medicare premiums through something called IRMA and just kind of all of the other factors. So that IRA would essentially give you far more control over the management of the portfolio, the distributions, and the actual investment selections. But that's generally the way people go once they hit retirement. And if you don't already have an advisor, then, you know, I'd encourage you to head to findacka.com and connect with maybe several Certified Kingdom advisors there in Illinois and land on the one that's the right fit.
9: Okay. And then these have to be just kept totally separate then. Is that right?
5: Yeah, you wouldn't combine it because it's an inherited IRA from someone other than a spouse. And so it has to remain separately titled as an inherited IRA, or sometimes it's called a beneficiary IRA, because the distribution rules are different. And if the accounts were commingled, it would be difficult to tell how much needs to come out versus another account. But by keeping them separate, you know, okay, with the inherited IRA or beneficiary IRA, I know that account needs to be completely exhausted in 10 years, whereas the IRA that's the receiving the 401k rollover has no distribution requirements until she hits the required minimum distribution age of 73.
9: Right, right. So there's no way to combine these to produce income in a combined way, at least.
5: There isn't, but remember, you know, in terms of producing income, it doesn't really matter whether they're combined or not, because, you know, the income is going to be generated by the investments in each account. And, you know, whether these investments are held in one consolidated account or they're in two accounts, that's really more of a, you know, kind of a an administrative function than anything else. The income is generated by the amount of assets you have and the investments that are selected, more so than whether or not this is all under one account number or two.
9: Mm-hmm. But the withdrawals that we take from the inherited portion, that can go into the IRA then, right?
5: So if you take withdrawals from the inherited IRA, can you put them back into your own IRA? Only if you have earned income. So because she's not working, she doesn't have earned income. Now, if you're working and you have earned income, then she could contribute as a spouse of a working individual, but only up to the annual contribution limits. So over the age of 50 for 2026, that'd be $8,600.
9: Interesting. So that inherited portion, that's just kind of gotta just float along as is, and we have to withdraw all of it and pay taxes on whatever we withdraw, of course, within 10 years. But we could put that into the created IRA from the 401k, right?
5: Yes. So you'd have an IRA that would be the beneficiary or the recipient of the 401k rollovers. And then you'd have the inherited IRA separately. The only way to get that money out of the inherited IRA, if once she's 70 and a half or older, she could do a qualified charitable distribution directly to a ministry. And if she wanted to do some, or you both wanted to do some giving. So that would be an option. But other than that, it is going to be taxable as it comes out. And it can only go back into her other IRA if she has earned income or she's the spouse of somebody who has earned income. So I know those rules are a little tricky there, but Mark, hopefully that clears it up. Hey, thanks for your kind remarks about the program. It means a lot. If I can help you further along the way, don't hesitate to reach out. God bless you. Big thanks to my team today, Josh, Jim, Omar, Tahira. If you want to support us, become a partner at faithfi.com/partner. We'll see you tomorrow.
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1: From the Christian News Radio Network, I'm Jim Miller. NTSB will provide an update today on yesterday's deadly plane crash at Miami International. Five people killed, five others hurt, while the Amazon cargo plane went off the runway as it landed yesterday. The FAA says the plane went through a wire fence, hitting cars on a nearby road, then caught fire. Three of those hurt in critical condition. No word yet on what caused the accident. Democrats hopeful that President Trump's low approval rating will help them in the upcoming midterm election. Here's News Nation's Hannah Brand.
2: Democratic candidates are certainly using that on the campaign trail as they actively tie the president to Republican candidates, especially in more purple districts. Democrats are highlighting cost of living issues, too. They argue those are made worse by the war with Iran and President Trump's tariffs. Plus, Democrats also keeping attention on the president's controversial White House ballroom project and the massive wealth he and his family have accumulated while he's been back in office.
1: Democrats would need to flip four Senate seats and gain four House seats to clinch control of Congress. More news headed your way right now. A word from our sponsor.
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1: Southern California cleaning up from its brush with the remnants of Hurricane Marie today. National Hurricane Center's downgraded Marie to a tropical storm after the system hit the region Sunday, bringing massive waves and coastal flooding. Meanwhile, Hawaii preparing for heavy rain and flooding as a major hurricane moves closer to the islands. Hurricane Lowell packing maximum sustained winds of 115 miles an hour as it churns several hundred miles southwest of Honolulu. American envoys say they've made progress in restarting peace talks between Russia and Ukraine. News Nation's Robert Sherman reports from Qatar.
5: On the one hand, Special Envoy Steve Witkoff, Jared Kushner going to Russia to meet with the Russian leadership. We've seen that happen a few times. But the next day, going to Kyiv, meeting with Ukrainian President Volodymyr Zelensky. We've been hearing from our sources in Kyiv asking the question, why has it taken this long in order for the American negotiating team to go to Kyiv, to go to Ukraine? Well, finally, you had this moment here going directly from Moscow to Kyiv. So this is significant. All sides are optimistic. But as we've seen here, peace has proven to be elusive in this conflict.
1: The Kremlin Monday did not rule out the three-way talks with the U.S. and Ukraine aimed at ending the conflict. From Christian News Radio Network, I'm Jim Miller. To hear this and other reports on demand, visit ChristianNewsRadio.org.
6: With a Wall Street Business Report, I'm Bob Agnew. Gas prices in the U.S. have hit a record high for Labor Day weekend, averaging $4.14 a gallon. That's nearly a dollar more than last year and surpasses the previous record of $3.82 a gallon back in 2012. Jaguar Land Rover announcing plans to cut 4,000 jobs globally to reduce costs and compete with Chinese electric car makers.
7: The luxury automaker aims to achieve $2.3 billion in savings over the next 2 years. Its chief executive says the automotive industry faces challenges with technological changes and geopolitical uncertainty. Most of the job cuts are expected in the UK. That's where the company employs roughly 34,000 people.
6: That is Rich Thomason reporting. The accused ringleader of a cryptocurrency gang headed to court this week in D.C. The 22-year-old suspect accused of helping dupe a stranger out of some $240 million worth of Bitcoin. For the Wall Street Business Report, I'm Bob Agnew.
8: Here's Western Alaska's weather forecast from KICY AM 850. For eastern Norton Sound and the Nulato Hills, including Ulakleet and Elam. Today, showers, highs in the upper 50s, east winds to 15. And tonight, cloudy with scattered showers, lows in the upper 40s, south winds to 10. For St. Lawrence Island, including Gamble and Savunga. Today, cloudy with isolated showers, highs in the upper 40s, north winds to 15. And tonight, mostly cloudy, isolated showers in the evening, lows in the lower 40s, northwest winds to 15. For the Bering Strait coast, including Teller and Diomede, today cloudy, numerous showers, highs in the upper 40s, North winds to 20. And tonight, numerous showers, lows in the lower 40s, north winds to 25. For the Yukon Delta coast, including Skemmin Bay and Hooper Bay, today, numerous showers, highs in the mid-50s, southwest winds to 10. And tonight, cloudy with scattered showers, lows in the upper 40s, west winds to 15. For the lower Yukon River, including Bitka's Point and Pilot Station, today, cloudy with scattered showers, highs in the upper 50s, south winds to 10. And tonight, cloudy with scattered showers, lows in the mid-40s, south winds to 10. For the Kuskokwim Delta, including Bethel and Hooper Bay, today, cloudy with a chance of rain, highs in the mid-50s, southwest winds to 15. And tonight, rain likely in the evening, then a chance of showers after midnight, lows in the upper 40s, west winds to 15. And for the southern Stewart Peninsula coast, including Nome and Banner Creek, there's a coastal flood watch in effect from late Tuesday night through Friday afternoon. Today, showers, highs in the mid-50s, northeast winds around 10. And tonight, showers in the evening, then scattered showers after midnight, lows in the mid-40s, east winds to 10. I'm Cody, and that's your weather forecast from KICY AM 850.

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It's a KICY AM 850. That was Passion and Chris Tomlin with White Flag. And here's a quick note from the KICY clipboard. 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

0: Pat Barrett, that was Beautiful Life right here on Christian Radio for the Real People, KICY AM 850. And today's verse from God's Word is Colossians 1:28. He is the one we proclaim, admonishing and teaching everyone with all wisdom so that we may present everyone fully mature in Christ. That's Colossians chapter 1, verse 28 from the New International Version of the Bible.
1: 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Don't just read the headlines, especially if something contradicts God's word. 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
0: Here's Western Alaska's weather forecast from KICY AM 850. For eastern Norton Sound and the Nulato Hills, including Ulaklit and Elam. Today, showers, highs in the upper 50s, east winds to 15. And tonight, cloudy with scattered showers, lows in the upper 40s, south winds to 10. For St. Lawrence Island, including Gamble and Savunga. Today, cloudy with isolated showers, highs in the upper 40s, north winds to 15. And tonight, mostly cloudy, isolated showers in the evening, lows in the lower 40s, northwest winds to 15. For the Bering Strait coast, including Teller and Diomede, today cloudy, numerous showers, highs in the upper 40s, north winds to 20. And tonight, numerous showers, lows in the lower 40s, north winds to 25. For the Yukon Delta coast, including Skemmin Bay and Hooper Bay, today, numerous showers, highs in the mid-50s, southwest winds to 10. And tonight, cloudy with scattered showers, lows in the upper 40s, west winds to 15. For the lower Yukon River, including Pitcairn's Point and Pilot Station, today, cloudy with scattered showers, highs in the upper 50s, south winds to 10. And tonight, cloudy with scattered showers, lows in the mid-40s, south winds to 10. For the Kuskokwim Delta, including Bethel and Hooper Bay. Today, cloudy with a chance of rain, highs in the mid-50s, southwest winds to 15. And tonight, rain likely in the evening, then a chance of showers after midnight. Lows in the upper 40s, west winds to 15. And for the southern Seward Peninsula coast, including Nome and Banner Creek, there's a coastal flood watch in effect from late Tuesday night through Friday afternoon. Today, showers, highs in the mid-50s, northeast winds around 10. And tonight, showers in the evening, then scattered showers after midnight, lows in the mid-40s, east winds to 10. I'm Cody, and that's your weather forecast from KICY AM 850.

0: Mary Peltola asked Alaskans to send her to Congress so she could work for us. But 2 years in Washington, and Mary Peltola didn't get one bill signed into law. Not one. And after we fired her, Mary Peltola sure cashed in. Peltola went to work for a D.C. lobbying firm, raking in over $300,000 in just 1 year. And Mary Peltola was even paid $80,000 by a Washington, D.C.-based dark money group. Hundreds of thousands from a D.C. lobbying firm, tens of thousands from a D.C. dark money group, all while Mary Peltola spent thousands of leftover campaign cash on hotels, airfare, and food. Mary Peltola isn't looking out for us. Mary Peltola looks out for herself. And that's why we don't want Mary Peltola in the U.S. Senate. Last Frontier PAC paid for and is responsible for the content of this advertising. Not authorized by any candidate or candidates committee. 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
1: When the bottom drops out of life, when pain arrives uninvited and refuses to leave, we're tempted to ask, where is God in all of this? But what if suffering isn't the enemy we've always assumed it to be? What if our deepest hurts are actually clearing our vision, sharpening the things that matter most? Today on Insight for Living, Chuck Swindoll returns to the ancient story of Job to uncover priorities worth recommitting to, truths that hold firm even when everything else gives way. Chuck titled his message, A Recommitment to Things That Matter.
2: You'll remember we are in Job, and I'd like to read a few selected sections from the 27th and 28th chapters of Job. Great book of wisdom, mysterious book in many ways, leaves us hanging, this good man with such dreadful events that capsized his world and it absolutely ruined his family life as his 10 children were taken. He was left with his wife, who herself became disillusioned and full of grief, and then with three friends to begin with, who gave him more of their mind than they could afford to lose. And then once they were silenced, it's like an interlude. When you get to chapter 27, it's like a little interlude where he has time to think for himself. And that this goes through chapter 31, and then a fourth friend comes on the scene named Elihu, who again delivers what's on his mind. But I want to read just a few verses from Job 27 during this interlude, and then 28. Verse 1 of Job 27, then Job continued his discourse and said, as God lives, who has taken away my right, and the Almighty who has embittered my soul for as long as life is in me, and the breath of God is in my nostrils, my lips certainly will not speak unjustly, nor will my tongue mutter deceit. Far be it from me that I should declare you right. Till I die, I will not put away my integrity from me. Verse 11, I will instruct you in the power of God. What is with the Almighty, I will not conceal. Behold, all of you have seen it. Why then do you act foolishly? Across the page, chapter 28, verse 1, surely there is a mine for silver and a place where they refine gold. Iron is taken from the dust and copper is smelted from rock. Man puts an end to darkness, and to the farthest limit he searches out the rock in gloom and deep shadow. Verse 5, the earth, from it comes food, and underneath it is turned up as fire. Its rocks are the source of sapphires, and its dust contains gold. The path no bird of prey knows, nor has the falcon's eye caught sight of it. And to find out what it refers to, verse 12, wisdom. But where can wisdom be found? Where is the place of understanding? Man does not know its value, nor is it found in the land of the living. The deep says, it is not in me. And the sea says, it is not with me. Verse 20, where then does wisdom come from? And where is the place of understanding? Verse 28. And to man he said, behold, the fear of the Lord, that is wisdom. And to depart from evil is understanding.
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2: Suffering helps us straighten out our priorities. Interestingly, the deeper the pain, often the clearer the vision, and the more crisp are the priorities that come as a result of our hurting. On the first anniversary of 9/11, you, like I, read various testimonies of real people who were touched in a real way by that very real series of atrocities. One surviving New York cop said, "As a result of the atrocities, I no longer take our liberty for granted." A middle-aged widow whose husband was killed in the World Trade Center was quoted as saying, "I now hug my children and always tell them I love them every morning and every night before we go to bed." One 48-year-old stockbroker admitted, "I've decided to hold my business and my career much more loosely, and my family and friends have become much more important." By the way, he lost several friends and many clients on 9/11. Suffering helps us straighten out our priorities. Pastor John Piper has written a book recently that I have come across. It's a book to fellow pastors. It's called Brothers, We Are Not Professionals. I love the title. In it, he talks about suffering. I quote, "Sometimes massive suffering comes so close to home that for a brief season, the fog of our foolish security clears. And we can see the sheer precipice of eternity one step away." He adds, "Those are good times for pastoral realism. Oh, how hollow much of our lives and ministry seem in those moments. The last thing we regret then is being less professional." I think the same is true in the business world. I cannot recall ever hearing one once successful professional person now struggling with cancer saying while lying on the bed, "I wish I'd spent more time at the office." If Job could speak today, I think he would verify all of this. Stop and remember. Once his children were taken in that freak tornado, and his business went belly up as a result of a cataclysmic series of events, and his health went south, covering his body with boils, and a fever rose to dangerous levels. We never hear Job lamenting his missing the turn of a deal, or longing for a fat contract that would enlarge his camel caravan business. Never once. You don't think about that when you're where Job was. Suffering helps us straighten out our priorities. Therefore, I am now convinced suffering is not an enemy, it is a friend. Not until we embrace it as such will we glean its benefits. I think by now Job has begun to grasp some of the benefits. I think he now has been brought back to the things that he can recommit himself to. Interestingly, it didn't begin to happen until his friends stopped talking. They showed up, they blamed, they, if you will, even spoke sarcastically with ridicule. They pointed fingers, they lectured, they unloaded a portion of their mind they couldn't afford to lose. And by the time they finally were quiet, it all began to distill in Job's mind to the point where he, in this little interlude, began to put things together. I am learning in my years on this earth that one of the benefits of getting sick or going through times of suffering is that your focus is automatically vertical. because you have to lie down horizontal. Charles Spurgeon, the great pulpiteer of London for so many years, was a flashpoint of controversy. And the newspapers and the periodicals took him on full bore. Normally, he could hold his own, but there was one occasion when it began to get the best of him. All of us have our breaking point. His wife noticed a depression that was beginning to come over him. She became concerned for him that he not lose his zeal and not miss the opportunities that were his, even while going through such hard times. And so she pulled from a portion of the Beatitudes, the section that reads, "Blessed are you when all people say all manner of evil against you. Bless and curse not. Great will be your reward." And she wrote it out in hand, by hand, on a large piece of paper, and she taped it on the ceiling of their bedroom. And he turned over in the morning, woke up, blinked his eyes, and read, "Blessed are you." And all, he really focused vertically on what God was saying. I think that's such a wonderful, wonderful idea. When we are flat on our back, the only way to look is up. And he stopped licking his wounds, and like Job, he began to be preoccupied with thoughts of God. For example, as you get into chapter 27 of Job, you will notice in the first 13 verses, no less than 10 times he refers to the name of God. Verse 2, "As God lives, who has taken away my right, and the Almighty." Verse 3, "As long as life is in me and the breath of God is in my nostrils." Verse 8, "What is the hope of the godless when he is cut off, when God requires his life? Will God hear his cry when distress comes upon him? Will he take delight in the Almighty?" Another reference. "Will he call on God?" Verse 11, "I will instruct you in the power of God. What is with the Almighty I will not conceal." Again in verse 13, this is the portion of a wicked man from God. "And the inheritance which tyrants receive from the Almighty." It is God. It is the Almighty. It is the Lord. It is God. Over and over and over again. I count no less than 10 references in those first 13 verses, which gives me the first of five priorities that I think are worth remembering. Job's priorities as of this point in his life. Thinking God's thoughts is our highest goal. Thinking God's thoughts is our highest goal. I've sometimes referred to this as thinking theologically, thinking biblically. That's why I'm such a proponent of scripture memory. You can never think more acutely God's thoughts than when you quote back to him or to life situations God's word. A.W. Tozer put it very wisely. "What comes into our minds when we think about God is the most important thing about us." What do you think about when you think about God? I remember as a little boy thinking of God as the north wind, beard, cheeks puffed out, blowing the wind. Because that's what I saw on the old maps, the ancient maps that showed this presence blowing the wind of the sails of the ship and whatever. Cynthia and I know a friend who lives in China. And he sent us an email this past week. Because of his love for the Lord, I wasn't surprised to hear him say, as he described things getting a little bit darker and a little more uneasy there, he adds, "But we are not at all afraid." So many words, he writes, "My confidence in the sovereign hand of God keeps me from being afraid." What you think about God tells others a great deal about you. What do you think about God? Do you see him as the one who gives breath in your nostrils? the very giver of life? Do you see him as the one who will call all into judgment someday? Do you see him as the Almighty? Do you acknowledge his power is greater than any power that you would ever witness on this earth? It makes all the difference in the world in how you view life. Think of Job's situation. He is bankrupt. He is childless. He is friendless. His body is covered with boils. He's living with a high fever, intense pain. He is misunderstood. He is blamed. He is rejected. How in the world does he go on? His view of God keeps him going, and not what others are telling him. He recommits himself to things that matter. In a swirl of humanistic thinking, which he is given by the three friends, Eliphaz and Bildad and Zophar, he's turned that off and he is now focused on the things of God. I love that kind of thinking. In fact, he says because he is so focused, he will not pad the record. He will not speak deceitfully. He will not tell them what is not true. That brings us to the second. Go back to verse 3. As long as life is in me and the breath of God is in my nostrils, my lips certainly will not speak unjustly, nor will my tongue mutter deceit. Far be it from me that I should declare you right. Till I die, I will not put away my integrity from me. Second priority. Walking in integrity is the only way to live. The first, thinking God's thoughts is our highest goal. The second, walking in integrity is the only way to live. He won't skate. He won't fake it. He won't deceive them. He will not lie. He will tell them the truth. One of the most refreshing and reassuring kind of people to meet are those who have gained control of their tongues. You meet one about every decade. It's the last thing that seems to get under control. I think it's the strongest muscle in our body. I had a physician talk to me after the first service, and he said, by the way, don't be hesitant in saying that anatomically it's true. The muscle makeup of the tongue makes it the strongest muscle in the body. The muscles work, and he described it for me medically, and then he said, but the muscles of the tongue work altogether differently. Most likely is anatomically the strongest muscle in the body. I had reference to, obviously, the verbal.

does not reproach any of my days. What a way to live, huh? What a remarkable way to live. You get to the third priority when you get down to verse 13, to the end of this chapter. And it's a bit of a relief, by the way. Somewhere in the middle of this chapter, Job changes the subject and moves toward the subject of the wicked. He leaves his testimony and he begins to talk about the wicked. Verse 12, "Behold, all of you have seen it. Why then do you act foolishly? This is the portion of a wicked man from God, and the inheritance which tyrants receive from the Almighty. Though his sons are many," meaning the sons of a tyrant, "they are destined for the sword. His descendants will not be satisfied with bread. His survivors will be buried because of the plague. Their widows will not be able to weep. Though he piles up silver like dust," it's the picture of the wicked getting wealthy, "he piles up silver like dust and prepares garments as plentiful as the clay. He may prepare it, but the just will wear it." Isn't that a great line? "He may wind up with more clothes in his closet, but he'll have to will them to us. The righteous will wind up getting them." The old nonsense that's framed around license plates: "He who dies with the most toys wins." Wrong. "He who dies with the most toys passes them off to the righteous, and the righteous get to enjoy them." In fact, look at how he describes the house. "He has built his house like the spider's web, or as the hut which the watchman has made." You ever notice how spiders build their webs in the flimsiest of places? And all you got to do is walk through them and you tear down their house. Now, we've got the most diligent spider in North Dallas at our home. In front of our house, he builds that house every day. In fact, when we walk through the web in the morning, you get it on your mouth and you get it on your ears. And Cynthia now says, "Did you walk through the web today?" We came in last night, walked through the web. He now builds it during the day and we come back in. I want to meet that guy someday. He builds this house all over the place and you walk right there. It's just as flimsy as a spider's web. What's Job saying? What's the third priority? Realizing that wrong will not ultimately triumph. Realizing that wrong will not ultimately triumph brings us a sense of justice. What a relief that is, that the wicked are building houses of a spider's web. Verse 19, "He lies down rich, but never again. He opens his eyes and it is no more." I love the proverb that says, "Won't you set your eyes on that which is not? For riches certainly make themselves wings. They fly away as an eagle toward heaven." There go the riches. So it is with the wicked. You say, "What do you mean a wicked?" Mine flew away in the last couple of years as well. Riches don't hang around, do they? And when the wicked get rich, he says, they will not ultimately triumph. Rest assured, God knows. God keeps the right record. He knows what he's about. He knows who is righteous and who is wicked. He's keeping the score. It's easy for that to get confused if you watch too much CNN. Okay, let me just say it. Be very discerning what you watch and what you read. Be very sure that the source is reliable. There are still some very straight-thinking people inside the Beltway. Not a lot of them, but there are still some who are still thinking straight. It's a pleasure at times to hear from some. Reminds me that the wicked will not ultimately triumph. Straight thinking. You won't read it in most newspapers or the periodicals that you and I take that come to our home every week or see it on your basic television newscasts. That's too extreme. No, that's straight thinking. In a world that's gotten foggy and fuzzy, it's important to think straight. Why am I yelling? I thought the other day when I was walking by my son's office and he was playing a tape of one of my messages, and I thought, let me get this door shut. And I thought, I am starting to sound more like my daddy every day. I remember looking at my dad thinking, get a life, Dad, come on. You know what I think?
I think I've begun to see things clearer.

0: than I've ever seen them in my life. Now, I don't say that out of pride. I say that out of enormous gratitude. And I find myself wrong about something every day. Doesn't mean I'm always right. But on this subject, I'm right. This is right. This is right. Ladies and gentlemen, listen. It is merely a spider's web, albeit that spider bites. It's ugly. And the webs are numerous. But the great priority is that I realize that wrong will not ultimately triumph, that in the end, God wins. And the mystery, as it begins to unfold and truth begins to emerge, we will realize his plan is right. James Russell Lowell put it so well: truth forever on the scaffold, wrong forever on the throne. Stay on the scaffold. Keep thinking straight. Keep forming priorities from the Word of God. Spend less time in the papers and more time in the Scriptures. Let God give you your agenda and help you think through how to interpret the events of our times.
1: In the end, God wins. That's a comforting truth to carry into this day. When headlines unsettle us, when circumstances seem to tilt toward the wicked, we can rest in the quiet confidence that wrong will not have the final word. This is Insight for Living, and Chuck Swindoll is reminding us to spend less time reflecting on the news cycle and more time in the Scriptures, letting God set our agenda. Chuck titled his message, A Recommitment to Things That Matter. It's number 14 in a 22-part collection of messages taking us through the Old Testament story of Job. 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For instance, Chuck wrote a practical book that pairs naturally with his study. His book is titled Finding God When the World's on Fire. 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
6: Charles said it was horrible. He said it was the worst thing you could ever imagine. And he said, in fact, it was so horrible that when I went to kindergarten, I looked at this girl and I said, I gotta get out of my house. I don't know what to do. And she said, pray.
7: The friend.
6: The friend said, pray.
7: Mm-hmm. And these are five-year-olds.
6: Yeah. Mm-hmm.
4: That's Michelle Ablard describing the terrible plight of an abused child who ended up in foster care and then, through a series of miracles, ended up in her home and today is Michelle's adopted son. This is Focus on the Family with Jim Daly, and we're going to hear more of this incredible story, and then we're going to be asking you to prayerfully consider how you might help one of the tens of thousands of orphans living in foster care right now. Thanks for joining us. I'm John Fuller.
7: You know, John, one of our core values here at the ministry is the value of children. And we believe children are a heritage from the Lord and a blessing. And that's why so many of our programs are devoted to parenting and making sure parents are doing the best job they can do to raise the next generation. And what a calling it is to raise the next generation. I know moms are going, man, is this worth it? Yes, it's worth it. I've seen it with my own boys. Gene poured into them. I poured into them too, but Gene was the backbone of those boys getting a good foundation. And we live in a fallen world, and many kids today grew up in broken families. I grew up in a broken family. I was the foster kid way back when. And that was in fourth, fifth grade. And, you know, I ended up moving in with my brother, who was a young man who married his pregnant teen wife. And that had a whole thing, too. But that was junior high and high school. So I've come from that brokenness. And here's the one thing that's amazing. God is there for you. And he's a father to the fatherless. And he is close to the brokenhearted and saves those crushed in spirit. And I think one thing, when your family breaks apart, you are crushed in spirit. But the Lord is there to say, come with me, and restores that brokenness. And today's program is about that.
4: Yeah, we've got a remarkable story for you about a school teacher who had a heart for children, and God pushed her to become involved in foster parenting. And this is really inspirational, and I think it's going to be life-changing for a number of our listeners. Michelle Ablard is in the studio with us. She's been a grade school teacher and educational specialist for over 25 years now. In 2017, Michelle became certified as a foster care parent, and that began an unexpected journey toward adoption of her now two children, Charles and Jean. And she's captured her story in a little book called Faith Builds a Family, A Journey of Faith, Hope, and Healing.
7: Michelle, welcome to Focus on the Family.
6: Well, thank you.
7: I love your story, and it's close to my heart, like I said, in the middle. But first of all, teachers were so important to me growing up. I think it was the structure I was looking for, because my home life was so void of structure. I had an alcoholic father, and my mom, you know, did what she could do, but it was falling apart. And, you know, I think going to school just was it for me, and I could excel in there, and I felt confident in there, and teachers, for whatever reason, they just took an interest in me and loved on me, which was awesome. It gave me a certain confidence that I don't think I had otherwise, but that was all teachers. So on behalf of all those other teachers, thank you for doing what you've done and what you do every day. And I just think it's a great thing. You talk about being an ordinary school teacher with dogs and a mortgage, and that's what you thought your life would be like. And then
6: very routine.
7: You get into this you get into this situation. What was the nudge that God gave you to get into foster care?
6: It was interesting because I did have dogs and a mortgage, and I got in my car every day and drove to work, and it was routine.
7: Yeah.
6: And some days I would show up at work and be, how did I get here? Did I run any red lights? Or, you know, because all of a sudden it was so routine. But one day in particular, I'll never forget. I was driving to work and I just felt inside my spirit. I've never had God speak verbally to me, but I felt deep in my spirit, quit your job.
7: That, out of nowhere.
6: Out of nowhere.
7: That is how God speaks to us.
6: Out of nowhere. You know?
7: What did I
6: and,
7: just do?
6: And at that time, they were like having lists of teachers that were going to be laying off and things because districts just didn't have the funding at that point from the state. And I said, quit my job. That's funny. You know, so I just went on to work like nothing. And I kept feeling that all week. Wow. You know, I felt just conviction, quit your job. And I was like, okay, this isn't making sense. So I walked into school one day and with the staff that I just loved, and I loved being there. It had been my home for 16 years, you know. And I walked in. I was under so much conviction. I just blurted to everyone I saw, I feel like I need to quit.
7: Wow.
6: And they just laughed. You know, that helped me feel better then inside, because I was pretty much ignoring what I knew I should do.
7: Yeah, and what's so critical in this is the way God sews this together. So you did quit. You did get another job. And it was actually, you got paid more.
6: I did.
7: So that was good. But something happens in that second grade class that you're teaching. Tell us what happened.
6: Yeah, so it was, and that's another amazing thing, that I was working with all struggling readers, and there was this little girl. Her name was Jean. In that group, and she was balding, and the smell was horrible, you know, and we saw red flags. We always saw red flags.
7: Sure.
6: But they're so good at covering things up that you can't just call the state on a red flag, and you have to have something. So she was very unlovable, and after, you know, at that point, I'd been in the classroom 17 years, and I knew that the most unlovable were the ones who needed the most love.
7: Right.
6: And so I went home every night and prayed, God, help me to love this child.
7: Yeah.
6: But God has definitely taught me to love that child.
7: Well, and again, what you're describing is common with kids that are, you know, have very difficult trauma at home.
6: Mm-hmm. Yep.
7: Yeah. It's not unusual.
6: We knew there was something.
7: Yeah.
6: You know, and that's another thing that you had mentioned, that the boundaries, you know, the consistency. And so that was their safe place where they could do that kind of stuff, because they knew that we would consistently love them while disciplining them.
7: No, it's so good. But in your book, Faith Builds a Family, you share a story about the day you agreed to become a foster parent for Jean, this little girl that kind of captured you.
6: Yes.
7: I mean, to be loved, and you knew the need for her to be loved. And then her older brother, Charles, also described that first night when they were dropped off, and you're fostering at this point. So you're certified, and then the kids come along. Something Jean and I have experienced as well.
6: Yeah.
7: I think we had about 15 foster kids come through our house. And it's an interesting, that first experience is interesting.
6: It's
7: because you don't know what to expect. You're just on the porch going, okay, here they come.
6: It's scary,
7: so,
6: you know.
7: So, yeah, what happened?
6: I knew who was coming, which was beautiful.
7: That's even better.
6: You know, but I also knew who was coming, which was also scary because I knew who.
7: That's true.
6: I had worked with her, you know, and I'm like, they were completely terrified when they were walking up. It was like the weight of the world was on their shoulders. And I come to the door and they look up. And they start just screaming, it's Miss Ablard.
7: That's kind of cool, actually.
6: Yeah, so then I opened the door, and they were just, so they ran everywhere, and I'm thinking, what did I get myself into?
7: Well, that's the beginning. They got to check out the domain.
6: They were so excited, just amazing.
4: And their ages at this time were?
6: 7 and 8.
4: Okay, wow.
7: And they're in the foster system, and there's a distinction. So the state is hopeful that there can be some work with the parents, the birth parents, that they can get to a healthier place, and hopefully there's intervention. But that is, you know, for the 343,000 kids in foster care, about 77,000, the parental rights have been terminated. Mm-hmm. These kids, their parental rights had not been terminated yet.
6: No.
7: But so they're in the system. This is hopefully a temporary thing to where the parents can get their act together. Mm-hmm. And this is going on in every state in the U.S.
6: Yeah.
7: I mean, that is the idea. And they really, the state works hard for reunification, sometimes to a fault, to be honest, because those parents aren't going to be able to get the bad behavior corrected.
6: Yeah.
7: And then that's when the court steps in, they terminate parental rights, and that's where you have 77,000 who are available for adoption. And just describe these kids' particularly what they were facing? How long were they in the foster system? When did they become available for adoption?
6: We went through actually years. I think it was 4.5 years.
7: Mm-hmm. So there was visitation occurring?
6: Visitation started after 9 months. The abuse in their home was so horrific. But due to state laws, they had to start at least trying to work on reunification. So they started visits. And Charles immediately started having physical problems, neurological. He looked like he was having seizures, and his arms would fly everywhere. And he doesn't remember the details of the abuse. It was so horrific. But he... it comes out in his body. And, you know, that's another thing that they learned early on, how to advocate for themselves. And he...
7: Survival.
6: Yeah, he wrote... actually, no, he went and made a video for the judge begging, please, don't ever make me go see them again. And the judge granted his wishes. And he was free to never see them again.
7: Wow.
6: He said, it's just too, it's doing too much, I can't heal. Gene went to see the parents a little while longer, and it was through a few conversations that she revealed that she was afraid to tell them that she didn't want to see them anymore, that they would hurt her, because they still had that hold on her.
7: Sure. You know, the thing that's so hard to grasp is, it's one, a beautiful thing. Children have an amazing capacity to forgive their flawed parents. I mean, I did, and I know that feeling. You still love your dad. You still love your mom, even though they're not healthy parents.
6: Yep.
7: Oftentimes, those parents were abused as children.
6: Yep.
7: And it's a repetitive cycle that occurs. And so we need to recognize that. In Jean's case, your daughter, she was having fantasy escapes. Describe that, because that, again, is a tool of survival.
6: Yeah. I mean, her dream was that one day she would be able to sit on the couch and snuggle with her mom. That was her dream, that her mom would actually wrap her in her arms and snuggle with her. And she thought that with these parenting classes that they were going to be better, you know, and that was her dream. She continued with the family visits just for a short while after. She would go off into her closet afterwards, and I would hear her talking, and she'd be off in a completely different world.
7: So in that context, what were, you know, some of the attitude adjustment that you needed to have? Expectation adjustments.
6: A lot of patience.
7: Yeah.
6: You know, and just sit there and wait for her to come out of it and just say, hey, what were you doing? And that was how she coped. Yeah. She would completely leave the situation completely. Another thing is, you know, we had good therapists, and a good therapist brings the foster mom in at the end, or dad.
7: Yeah.
6: So that's how we worked through a lot of it. A lot of it, I think, it was just her feeling safe. And
7: right,
6: once
7: totally.
6: She started to feel safe, she no longer disappeared into another world.
7: Yeah.
6: And she's never gone there since.
7: That's one of the best rewards, and I experienced that, Jean and I, with some of the foster kids that came in with food insecurity issues.
6: Yep.
7: Stuttering. I mean, these are things that occur because the kids have been traumatized.
6: Yeah.
7: And there's no box that says perfect child.
6: No.
7: You know, that you can select from. They all come typically with issues. And then the question is, how do you do the things you need to do to give that child confidence and security? The one that I experienced with one of the, it was a 2-year-old boy, and he came in, stuttered, and he would sit for breakfast, and Mr. Jim, you know, can I have cereal? And I give him a bowl of cereal. Can I have toast? I give him toast. Can I have a pancake? I give him a pancake. This went on for like 3 or 4 weeks every morning. And I just did what he would ask for. And one day, it just ended. And he asked for a bowl of cereal and nothing else. And the other thing is, the stuttering stopped at the same moment. It's like you could then speak clearly. It was like a total God thing. Just those things, that those insecurities, and the fact that he knew he could have access to food anytime he wanted. mm-hmm. Made such a difference for him emotionally.
6: Yeah.
7: Tell us about the plea that Charles made to God when he was in kindergarten, the prayer he said.
6: This gives me chills. I mean, this is...
7: And this is Gene's brother.
6: Yes, the Bible says, faith of a mustard seed. You can tell that mountain to move and it will move. And it was Christmas time and the kids had lived with me since Halloween. So Christmas Eve service. My brother, Michael, did a lot with us at the beginning there. He really helped Charles a lot come out of his shell.
7: Mm-hmm. And he's a therapist?
6: Spent a lot of time.
7: Or?
6: No. We did have a therapist friend, though.
7: Okay. All
6: right. Jamie, who...
7: Okay, Jamie.
6: She's like a sister, yeah. You know, you become very close to the counselors when you start foster care. Mm-hmm,
4: right, yeah.
6: But, yeah, we were driving home from Christmas Eve service. It was their first time. They were all dressed up, and so we were driving home, and my brother said, "Tell us what life was like for you guys back then." And Charles said, "I'll never forget it. I will never this moment." Charles said it was horrible. He said it was the worst thing you could ever imagine, and he said, in fact, it was so horrible that when I went to kindergarten, I looked at this girl and I said, "I gotta get out of my house. I don't know what to do." And she said, "Pray."
7: The friend.
6: The friend said, "Pray."
7: Mm-hmm. And these are 5-year-olds.
6: Yeah. Mm-hmm.
7: Wow.
6: And
7: that's growing up fast.
6: Yeah. And then I found out who the girl was later on. She had also been in foster care at one point, mm-hmm. which was interesting.
7: Yeah.
6: But she told him, "Pray," and I started tracing back. Well, 3 years ago, what was I doing? And of course, this was also divinely inspired because I don't just come up with ideas like this, but it was that nudge again. Where was I 3 years ago?
7: Yeah.
6: And I would have been driving to work when God said, "Quit your job."
4: Yeah.
7: Yeah. I mean, that networking, the weaving of the tapestry from the Lord is such a part of your story.
4: Wow.
7: You mention in the book Proverbs 3:5-6. It actually is my life verse. I love that verse. It's, I think, one of the most popular verses. Lean not on your own understanding, but in all your ways acknowledge him, and he will make your path straight.
6: Mm-hmm.
7: I mean, who wouldn't, in devastating trauma, who wouldn't cling to that?
6: Yes.
7: Right? That's the promise of God. Mm-hmm. How did that become powerful and tangible for you and the kids?
6: Well, it's so amazing because... part of foster care is court.
4: Yeah.
6: And the mom, the parents had separated. They were no longer together. And the dad was holding on to them. And, we found out later the reason he was holding on was because they still had his secrets, and he wanted to make sure he got them back because he didn't want the secrets out. So we were going to face court. And... I hadn't told the kids yet. We were still in school, and I knew we were going to have court in June. And we were all subpoenaed. And they were going to have to go in and testify against their dad.
7: With him in the room?
6: With him in the room.
7: Oh, my goodness.
6: And I just thought, these kids have been through so much.
7: Yeah.
6: Why are we doing this again?
7: That's trauma.
6: Yeah. But I tucked them into bed, and I went to my knees at night at my couch. And I said, "I don't understand. Why are you doing this? Why these kids have been through so much?" And I just, I fell apart. And I said, "I am not leaving this spot until you tell me why." Wow. And that verse popped into my head. Proverbs 3:5-6. That was a verse I grew up with. I hadn't thought about it in years. And I replayed it in my head, and it's, trust in the Lord. With all your heart, trust. I wasn't trusting. And lean not on your own understanding. It wasn't my job to understand why. It was my job to trust.
7: Yeah.
6: And I said, "Thank you, Lord." And I went to bed. Huh. And I sang my songs, laid in bed, and I felt peace. I said, "'Cause you've gotten us this far, Lord." And Charles always said to me, "Mom, it's not, God wouldn't bring us this far to let us go." Mm-hmm. We have to trust.
7: Yeah. Well, before we close today, Michelle, you've brought along some very special guests, Charles and Jean, the kids we've been talking about. And we'd like to take a moment just to ask them a few questions and hear from them. Are you guys okay with that?
8: Yeah.
7: Okay, great. What a remarkable story. And in so many ways, you know, I'm sorry that you had to go through that. You know, it's going to get me teary-eyed now, because one of the things I love from my sons, who are now 24 and 22, is they'll say to me, you were a great dad, which I didn't have, you didn't have. And I hope as you grow up and you get married that that might be something that you'll treasure when your kids say you're a great mom and you're a great dad. Won't that be cool? I'm sure you can't even imagine that right now, but it will happen, I think. But even not, just that you're healthy and you're doing well. So thanks for your courage to just sit in for a few minutes with us. I don't even know. Jeez, there's so many ways we could go here. Maybe a favorite memory with your forever mom here, Michelle. What do you think? When you were on the porch and you realized, it's my teacher. What did that feel like? Either one of you. Let's start with you, Charles. What did it feel like?
9: I don't remember much from back then. My mind blocked most of it out.
7: Yeah.
9: I do remember running through the house and looking at all the stuff and being like, this is a $1 million mansion.
7: It's three bedrooms. And one of them could be yours.
9: And I'm like, the dishwasher actually works.
7: Oh, that's interesting. Yeah. Was it a tough process, though, the transition, did it feel like light? Did it feel positive?
9: It felt positive, yeah.
7: That's amazing. Do you remember that prayer when you were five?
9: Yeah. I actually also got help from my school. There's a thing called the Good News Club.
7: Oh, yeah. My wife and I both participated in that.
9: Yeah. So that's actually how I learned how to pray, was the Good News Club.
7: Wow. That was great that you were able to go to that. Jean, how about you? What was that memory when you went, ah?
8: It was crazy because, I mean, I had recognized her as, oh, she's the teacher that we would read this little book. What was it? Wayside Stories?
10: Mm-hmm.
8: Yeah, we'd read Wayside Stories together, just like take turns at our little table. And then the minute I saw her, I was like, wait, this is her house? I'm going to stay with her. This is awesome. Because I really liked her. She was like the only teacher that I really liked because we had that bond together.
7: Yeah. So. I mean, that's so, you know, you're hungry for that, right? Because you haven't felt a normal sense of love.
8: Yes, yes.
7: And when you feel it, somebody paying attention to you, somebody recognizing you're actually in the room, that's an amazing feeling, isn't it?
8: Yeah, it feels great. It's refreshing.
7: Yeah.
8: Yeah.
7: And that is what it should be like. That is normal. That is what a child should feel.
8: Yes.
7: Is being wanted and being loved. And again, it's wonderful that you guys are experiencing that now. And I'm sorry it didn't happen when you were first born. Let me ask you guys, why do you think, if you're talking to a couple million people through this broadcast, and being a foster parent or adopting out of foster care can be really hard. What's your best pitch to ask an adult or a married couple to say it's a good thing to do? What would you say?
8: I think I would say, like, whenever you go and you make that step, someone or maybe like halfway across the world is thanking you because this is something that's taking them out of like torture. Like, this is something completely new. This is like a new life for them that you're going to give them.
7: Yeah. Charles, any thoughts?
9: Well, you're literally saving your life. I mean, I could have died there, so.
7: Oh, that's so sad, my friend.
9: Whenever you think about that, if you think about it as saving a life, I think it's a pretty easy choice.
7: Man, that is good. That is so good. And that, let me ask you spiritually, I mean, this idea of God and trusting in the Lord and the Proverbs 3:5-6 that we talked about earlier, how has he made an impact in your life? And what's your relationship with the Lord like?
8: I feel like if I hadn't gotten into foster care, I wouldn't have known God because we were not a Christian family at my biological parents' house. We were actually probably the complete opposite. Mm. And I feel like to this day, I've gotten really close to God through foster care because it depends on like the home you go into. If you go into a Christian home, then you know that like not only does someone else love you, but God loves you too. So even whenever you don't feel loved, God's there with you through everything, through all your healing, through all the trauma you're re-experiencing. And it's great.
7: It's pretty awesome. And that he loves you more than anything. You. Yeah. And you. That he loved you enough to die for you. Mm. That's pretty cool.
4: Well, that's how we concluded our conversation with Michelle Eblard and her two teenagers, Charles and Jean, on today's episode of Focus on the Family with Jim Daly. What an amazing story, Jim. And God prompting Michelle at the right time to step in and foster these kids. And she was ready and willing to give them a forever home.
7: Yeah, she was. And here's the thing. Michelle didn't accomplish all that on her own. She had a wonderful community of support. And that's what you need. Her niece's family got her started in foster care. Her brother was a positive influence on her kids. And many others helped along the way. That's a key part of what our Wait No More ministry, where we not only recruit couples to become foster or adoptive parents, but we also encourage people to come alongside these families in their church and community. Not everyone is going to adopt. We get it. But there are great ways to get involved and provide help. Maybe shopping or running errands for the families, doing laundry, or simply being a good neighbor and a friend. Another way you can help is through our suitcase bundle program. I love this program. Life in foster care is difficult enough with all of the moving from home to home to home. And many of these kids end up carrying their possessions in trash bags, hefty bags. Focus on the Family wants to provide something better, something with dignity. A suitcase filled with a Bible, a teddy bear, and a handwritten letter to remind children of how much they're loved. 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Or give a one-time gift, whatever you can afford. We so appreciate your generosity. And the kids do too.
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0: My name is Aura Petrick from Nikiski, Alaska, and this is KICY Nome.
1: Welcome to another edition of Singspiration. I'm Bertha Silinilik-Kowilik. 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
1: This is the Alaska Department of Fish and Game with a Yukon River Subsistence Fishing Announcement, recorded Wednesday, August 26th. As of August 25th, the Yukon River fall chum salmon run is projected to be above the upper end of the drainage-wide escapement goal of 300,000 to 600,000 fish, with the fall chum salmon run projecting to meet both its drainage-wide escapement goal and Alaska tributary escapement goals. Subsistence fishing restrictions can be relaxed, and tributaries or Canadian origin fall chum salmon stocks will not be intercepted. Canadian treaty goals are not anticipated to be met, even with a run size above the upper end of the drainage-wide escapement goal range, based on previous season's performance of those stocks and genetic data from the 2026 run to date. Therefore, the Yukon River main stem must remain closed to protect Canadian origin fall chum salmon as they make their way up river. The coho salmon run is past its historic midpoint, and current passage estimates are well below average. As a result, subsistence fishing for coho salmon will remain closed, but we will continue to monitor passage to identify any potential fishing opportunities. In the Innoko River and Paimiat Slough, including the community of Shagaluk, subsistence fishing for salmon and non-salmon is open upstream from lines listed in Fall Season Advisory Announcement No. 11, 24 hours per day, 7 days per week, with 6-inch or smaller mesh gill nets and all other legal subsistence gear. All fish caught may be retained. In the Coastal District, District 1, District 2, and District 3, other than the Innoko River, from the Nauskanot Peninsula north to Point Romanoff, including the Black River and communities of Chivac, Hooper Bay, Scammon Bay, Ninamiqua, Ilookanook, Monick, Kotlik, Mountain Village, Pickus Point, St. Mary's, Pilot Station, Marshall, Russian Mission, and Holy Cross, subsistence fishing for chum salmon and non-salmon and tributaries 500 feet upstream from the Yukon River main stem or 1 mile upstream from the coast, except the Black River, is open 24 hours per day, 7 days per week, with selective gear types, including manned fish wheels, hook and line with rod or pole, dip net, beach seine, hand line, long line, and fike net. Coho salmon may not be retained. Subsistence fishing in the Yukon River main stem and the Black River for chinook, chum, and coho salmon remains closed. Subsistence fishing with 4-inch or smaller mesh nets district-wide is open on a weekly schedule from noon Thursdays to noon Sundays. Nets are restricted to 60 feet or less in length and must be operated as a set net near shore. Subsistence fishing for whitefish and other non-salmon with 6-inch gill nets is open in designated non-salmon areas off the main stem river only. Please see Fall Season Advisory Announcements No. 1, 2, and 3 for the named lists, GPS coordinates, and maps of these designated whitefish harvest areas. Subsistence fishing for non-salmon is open 24 hours per day with selective gear types including dip nets, beach seines, manned fish wheels, and hook and line gear. Pink and sockeye salmon may also be retained. The subsistence fishing schedule is available 24 hours per day at 1-866-479-7387. The Monick office is now closed for the season. If you have any questions about this or any other announcement, please call the Fairbanks office at 907-459-7274. 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
2: This is an announcement from the Alaska Department of Fish and Game in Nome for the Norton Sound District. Commercial salmon gillnet fishing will remain closed for the 2026 season in Norton Sound. During the most recent commercial periods in subdistricts 2 through 6, catch rates were below average to poor and salmon monitoring projects in the region are generally inoperable. Prior to becoming inoperable, monitoring projects were indicating low returns. Because catch rates have been marginal and escapement projects have not been able to produce reliable escapement estimates that indicate a harvestable

0: surplus for commercial harvest of coho salmon exists, the department is taking a conservative approach and will not announce additional commercial fishing periods for the remainder of the 2026 commercial salmon fishing season. The subsistence fishing schedule ends in the Nome Subdistrict on September 1st, and fresh and marine waters will be open to gillnet fishing continuously. However, the use of beach seine gear remains prohibited. And as previously announced, in Subdistricts 5 and 6, the Shaktulik and Unicleet Subdistricts, subsistence fishing is open in marine and fresh waters continuously. However, subsistence fishing using beach seine gear is prohibited. For any fisheries questions or for assistance obtaining or reporting on a subsistence salmon permit, please call Fish and Game in Nome at 907-443-5167. This has been an informational update from the Alaska Department of Fish and Game in Nome. Hey, stay safe out there and good luck.
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2: The next Nome tide will be a high tide at 12:28 p.m., followed by a low tide at 8:45 p.m. The marine forecast for Western Alaska coastal waters out to 15 nautical miles posted at 3:46 a.m. Monday, September 7th, outlook to Tuesday. Zone 2802, Doll Point to Kwikpak. Today, northwest winds 15 knots, seas 3 feet, subsiding. Tonight, west winds 15 knots, seas 3 feet. Tuesday, northwest winds 25 knots, seas 5 feet. Zone 2803, Kwikpak to Cape Stevens. Today, southeast winds 15 knots, seas 3 feet, subsiding, rain showers. Tonight, south winds 10 knots, seas 2 feet. Tuesday, west winds 25 knots, seas 5 feet. Zone 2804, Cape Stevens to Moses Point. Today, east winds 15 knots, seas 3 feet, rain showers. Tonight, south winds 10 knots, seas 2 feet. Tuesday, south winds 15 knots, seas 3 feet. Zone 2805, Moses Point to Sledge Island. Today, east winds 15 knots, seas 3 feet, rain showers. Tonight, southeast winds 10 knots, seas 3 feet. Tuesday, northwest winds 20 knots, seas 5 feet. Zone 2806, Sledge Island to Wales. Today, northeast winds 20 knots, seas building to 4 feet. Tonight, north winds 20 knots, seas 4 feet. Tuesday, northwest winds 20 knots, seas 5 feet. Zone 2816, the south side of St. Lawrence Island. Today, north winds 15 knots, seas 3 feet. Tonight, northwest winds 20 knots, seas 4 feet. Tuesday, west winds 15 knots, seas 4 feet. Zone 2817, the north side of St. Lawrence Island. Today, north winds 15 knots, seas 3 feet. Tonight, north winds 20 knots, seas 4 feet. Tuesday, west winds 20 knots, seas 4 feet.
3: We are made right in the eyes of God through our Lord and Savior, Jesus Christ. Romans 5:17, for if by one man's offense death reigned by one, much more they which receive abundance of grace and of the gift of righteousness shall reign in life by one, Jesus Christ. In him we are set free. We are forgiven, and we have a brand new life. Titus 3:5 says, not by works of righteousness, which we have done, but according to his mercy he saved us, by the washing of regeneration and renewing of the Holy Ghost. It is by him that we obtain a new life. Trust Him today, and He'll give you this new life.

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2: Here's Western Alaska's weather outlook from KICY AM 850. For eastern Norton Sound and the Nulato Hills, including Unalakleet and Koyuk, cloudy skies tonight, scattered showers this evening, then numerous showers after midnight. Lows in the mid-40s, northeast winds to 15 miles an hour. And tomorrow, Labor Day, numerous showers in the morning, then showers in the afternoon. Highs in the upper 50s, east winds to 10 miles an hour. For St. Lawrence Island, including Gamble and Savunga, cloudy skies tonight with scattered showers, lows in the lower 40s, northeast winds to 10 miles an hour. And for Labor Day, cloudy skies, scattered showers in the morning, then isolated showers in the afternoon. Highs in the upper 40s, north winds to 15 miles an hour. For the Bering Strait coast, including Tin City and Shishmaref, cloudy skies tonight, scattered showers after midnight. Lows in the mid-40s, northeast winds to 15 miles an hour. And for Labor Day, cloudy with scattered showers, highs in the upper 40s, north winds to 20 miles an hour. For the Yukon Delta coast, including Alakanuk and Kotlik, showers tonight with lows in the upper 40s, north winds to 10 miles an hour. And tomorrow, Labor Day, scattered showers in the morning, then numerous showers in the afternoon, highs in the mid-50s with light winds. For the lower Yukon River, including Russian Mission and Marshall, showers tonight with lows in the upper 40s, east winds to 10 miles an hour. And tomorrow, Labor Day, cloudy with scattered showers, highs in the upper 50s, south winds to 10 miles an hour. For the Kuskokwim Delta, including Eek and Chivak, cloudy skies tonight with a chance of rain, lows in the upper 40s, north winds to 15 miles an hour. And for Labor Day, cloudy with a chance of rain, highs in the mid-50s, southwest winds to 15 miles an hour. And for the southern Seward Peninsula coast, including Nome and White Mountain, cloudy skies tonight, scattered showers this evening, then numerous showers after midnight. Lows in the mid-40s, northeast winds to 10 miles an hour. And for Labor Day tomorrow, showers, highs in the mid-50s, northeast winds to 10 miles an hour. I'm Patty Burchill. That's the weather forecast from KICY, AM 850.

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1: Oh, right. 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
2: Good morning, everyone. This is Gail from Freedom House with another Dose of Hope. Freedom House is a home for people in recovery. We are faith-based. We have a men's home and a women's home. Everyone that works here is in recovery. And we just want to give you a phone number. So if you're out there and you hear any of these doses of hope, and there's just something in your heart that clicks, we want to give you resources of what you can do to either get out of addiction, pornography, to find your relationship with the Lord, to pray over you. Whatever we can do. So Freedom House, and the number is 907-260-3733. And there'll be somebody on the other end just waiting to talk to you and to love on you. I just wanted to start with a scripture today in Deuteronomy 8:18. And it says, "And you shall remember the Lord your God, for it is He who gives you the power to get wealth, and He may establish His covenant, which He swore to your fathers, as it is this day." And what I love about that is I know when I was running and gunning and in my addiction, the Lord showed me one day people who were actually praying over me. They would see me and they would start to pray. And the fruit of those prayers are that I'm alive, that I'm serving the Lord, and that I get to come alongside amazing people every day and watch them just get to know Jesus and give up the drugs and live. And one of those amazing people is my friend here that's with me today, and his name is Michael, and we were just talking that we've been friends for a year now, which I can't even believe it. It's, time goes by so fast. But Michael is an amazing man that I'm not even sure how our paths crossed, but we met and we had coffee, and his testimony is powerful, and I just wanted him, and I'm so grateful that you're here, just to come share. He can talk, so we're going to try to rein him in a little bit. We might have to do a part two with him, but we're going to start with just kind of the darkness and how he found his way to a Savior. And I just am so glad you're here, Michael, and you agreed to do this with me.
3: Yes, ma'am, and I'm honored to be here, Gail. Wow. Let's see the darkness. I'm going to say my darkness had to start as a child. I was physically, verbally, and emotionally abused by an older brother. At the time, I didn't know that this affected me. Because, you know, when we have traumatic events in our life, we learn to suppress a lot of them.
2: Yes.
3: So I did that all through my childhood, and it created the addiction, the 40-year addiction I had on drugs. My father was a drug addict as well, so it wasn't hard for me to go and look for anything. It was already in my home. And I used that to assuage the suppressed emotions from the abuse I had. Again, totally unaware of what I was doing at the time. Look at it like I was just being a kid, like a lot of other kids.
2: Yeah, but it makes us feel different, not better.
3: Yes, yes. At the time, I thought it made me better. And all it did was create another problem for me later in life. I mean, went through all through high school with this addiction.
2: How old were you when you started, do you think?
3: 14.
2: Wow.
3: 14. Me and a good friend of mine who's no longer here, brutally murdered before we were 25 years old.
2: Wow.
3: Yeah, and ironically, we both were only children to our mothers. And so the loss of him in my 20s shot me right back down the rabbit hole. Even worse.
2: Yeah.
3: Even worse. Because he never got a chance to experience a family, have any children, down in the prime of his life. Another traumatic event.
2: Yes.
3: That happened in my life that I suppressed for a long time. For a long time. And so got married at a very young age. And you know, broken people will carry that brokenness over to other people.
2: Yes.
3: The young lady I was married to at the time, which I was married for 22 years, tried to support me, hung in there with me for the longest, but eventually all my brokenness spilled over into her and our children, which at the time right now I'm trying to amend the relationship with my youngest child because of everything she went through with me.
2: Right.
3: And man, just always had Christ in my life, always. But I didn't know, like most people, who God was to me.
2: Mm-hmm.
3: I knew he was for me, but I didn't know who he was to me.
2: Awesome.
3: And so through losing my parents, my freedom over the years, God called me to Alaska. It was crazy because that's the last place that I would have ever thought that I was coming to.
2: Me too.
3: And you know, just imagine with what we know about Alaska and the addiction that happens here, how crazy was it that God brought me to a place like this to deliver me from drugs? And every time I tell somebody that, they're like, what? I said, yeah, God brought me to Alaska to deliver me. I actually live right across the street from a dispensary. I didn't know that for 6 months. And
2: right.
3: So it's funny to me. And I always said God has a sense of humor.
2: Yes.
3: Because when he wants to change you, he'll change you. And it doesn't matter about anything around you. And so I come to Alaska and I moved to Homer, Alaska. Got here in 2018, July of 2018. And ironically, I used to tell people I came to Alaska for love, for the love of a woman, but it was actually for the Lord.
2: Yes.
3: And it's crazy because I get here, I get caught up emotionally with the woman that I came here with, married her. All of a sudden, she didn't love me no more. and it wasn't like I wasn't warned. I have an aunt who's a prophetess in Dallas. And she calls me after 20 years. I ain't heard from this woman in 20 years. And she calls me one day and said, listen, I need you to be quiet. I got something to tell you. I said, what's that, ain't it? That woman you down there with, y'all unequally yoked. Now, mind you, I ain't told her why I'm in Alaska. She just said this to me, and now I'm in my feelings and don't want to talk to her. She said, that's all I want to tell you. So I got off the phone with her. Everything started happening.
2: Yes.
3: You know, I don't know if I want to call it jealousy, but she just wasn't the same. And she even warned me that she was going to change on me. You know, we with our addictive behaviors, we think we can change people. We think we can fix people. How you going to fix somebody and you can't fix yourself?
2: Amen.
3: And that's what I was trying to do. Fix somebody that didn't want to be fixed. First of all, they didn't think nothing was wrong with them. So you already got a problem.
2: Yep.
3: We're all perfectly flawed people. But if you think ain't nothing wrong with you, you already got a problem. Man, we gets married on my birthday, February the 1st, 2019. Ironically, I got a divorce on my birthday.
2: Same day?
3: Same day on my birthday.
2: Yeah.
3: And the thing about it was, when she told me she didn't want to deal with me and my problems, I was like, we married. What you mean my problems? My problems are your problems and vice versa. Again, dealing with a broken person, she won't have nothing to do with it. I go down to Homer Cabins and meet the gentleman down there, the landlord, and he gives me a chance. First time I ever had anything in my name. I've always had a codependent in my life.
2: Right.
3: My first wife, she took care of everything. I never had to take care of nothing. I never had to take care of no bills. So as a man, I was in a bad place. So I said, okay, God, here's my opportunity to grow up. Move in this place, give me a job, and learn how to be a man. It was a very dark time for me, Gail, because mm-hmm. I was by myself. I'm looking at life like I came all this way, uprooted my whole life to be with someone who didn't even want to be with me no more. But it was in that cabin, isolated from everybody, that God gave me Roku TV. With that Roku TV, I learned how to listen to music, record things, and created the podcast that I do now called The Wisdom of WASH, or my acronym is WOW.
2: And, right.
3: And through that, God gave me the ability to minister to people on a broader scale.
2: When did you meet the Lord? Like, when did you surrender to him? How'd that go down? How'd you go from addiction to Jesus?
3: You know, the thing about it is, I've been knowing God since I was 7 years old, but we want to do what we want to do and still have God too. That's right. Why the word says you can't serve two masters.
2: Amen.
3: And he's just only showed me so much grace to be able to, you know, still be standing here talking to you through all of my mess.
2: Mm-hmm.
3: But I've always known who God is. People have been telling me for years I was running from God. I've actually walked into churches and had strangers say, you through running?
2: Yes.
3: Seriously, I've been in a dope house and a person wouldn't even sell me dope because they said, you don't belong here.
2: Yes. Like,
3: serious? No, get out.
2: Yep.
3: So God has always had his way of telling me, this is not what you're here for.
2: So when did you surrender to that voice?
3: In Homer Cabin, in the shower, I'm going to say it was 2020. Because when after the podcast and everything was going on, no one would speak to me, no one would talk to me, no one would have anything to do with me, relatives, family. And I said, God, everyone's turned their back on me. He told me emphatically, they didn't turn their back on you, I removed them.
2: Yes.
3: So you can focus on me. And I was in the shower one morning, and I said, God, I don't know what you want me to do, but whatever it is, I'll do it. So it had to be 2020.
2: That's awesome.
3: When I just said, I threw my hands up and said, I don't know, but you do.
2: Yes.
3: And my life has gone through these many different angles. I call it a never-ending journey.
2: Absolutely.
3: The ups, the downs, the trust, the caring, the believing, the unwavering faith, the immovable faith.
2: Yeah, I love that because I remember getting saved and thinking, all right, I'm good. And then the stuff really started to come, but I've never been alone in it.
3: Never.
2: Never been alone in it.
3: And sometimes we forget that.
2: Yeah.
3: When things happen, sometimes we forget that. Sometimes we forget he's the same yesterday, today, and forevermore. We the ones who change. God don't never change. So if he said he gonna do it, he's a God of integrity. He's going to do it. He may not do it when you want him to do it.
2: Exactly.
3: But he's always on time, as they say.
2: The Lord was showing me this morning that, you know, the prayer bowls and that, you know, with each prayer, these bowls are basically being filled up, mm-hmm. and then there's suddenlies in our life
3: mm-hmm. Mm-hmm.
2: where suddenly these prayers are poured out and we get to see, which if God didn't do another thing for us, I'm just glad to be his girl.
3: That's it.
2: But he lets us and allows us to see these things, and I just love that word suddenly because sometimes, you know, sometimes I've prayed and I'm like, is it going past the roof? Like, hello? And it's really not, his timing is just, sometimes it can feel like it's been years,
3: mm-hmm.
2: and sometimes it can be a suddenly, and it's just, don't ever quit. Don't ever quit praying. And
3: no.
2: And I love that, in the shower, in a rehab center, mm-hmm. in a wherever, wherever it is that you decide in your car to throw your hands up, well, maybe not in the car if you're going to throw your hands up, but throw your hands up and just say, God, man, I need you because this ain't working. Like, I don't need to know about you. I need to know that you're, I need to know, how did you say that? It was so good. I knew of God, but I didn't.
3: I knew who God was, but I did, but I didn't know of him.
2: Of him, yes, you know? That's so good.
3: I knew he existed, but I didn't know of him. In other words, the relationship.
2: Yes.
3: Because so many people say, I know who God is. Yeah, but do God know you? You know what I'm saying? Do God know you? You know what I'm saying? You know of him, but do you know him?
2: Right.
3: You know, because
2: I
3: heard of you before I met you. So there's two different things. We didn't have a relationship.
2: Right.
3: I just knew of you because I could say, you know, Gail Kelly. Yes, I know Gail Kelly. My first lady. She knows who you are. People know who you are. You know, but I didn't know you then.
2: Right.
3: I knew of you.
2: Right.
3: Until you get that relationship, and the same thing with God. You don't know who God is.
2: Yes.
3: You know.
2: And he just wants to reveal himself so much.
3: Mm-hmm. What the sons of Sheba say? When he was trying to act like they knew who God was, he said, I know who he is. I know who he is. But who is you?
2: Yes.
3: So, you know, it can't be an act.
2: No.
3: It can't be an act. You know, and that's the thing. When we put on these fronts like we know God, you'll get put to a test to see if you really know who God is. Even us who know who God is get put to a test. And we have to take a step back sometime and say, okay, God.
2: What are you doing in me right now?
3: And I do a lot of self-talk like that all the time when things get a little hairy and you know, and I get out of myself. I say, okay, God, now, you promised me something. You showed me something. Those are the things that's the most when he show you something. Yes. And then things get a certain way. You like, well, what do you mean that? You showed me this.
2: Yes.
3: Okay, so if you showed me this, then it's going to happen. So let me get back right. And that's what I have to do sometimes. Remember that he showed it to me. He didn't show it to me to play with me.
2: Right.
3: But these things are contingent.
2: Yep.
3: You went to Deuteronomy. Deuteronomy is about blessing and curses. And people always think that God does the cursing. God don't do the cursing. Mm. The cursing comes from the lack of obedience.
2: Yes.
3: Obedience is the main ingredient. If you obey God, you get the blessing. If you disobey God, you give yourself the curses. Yes. And I have to say it like that. You give yourself. It's called free will.
2: Yep.
3: And free will will get you killed. I know.
2: Yes.
3: So, yeah, so
2: it kills something with you one way or another, if not physically, absolutely.
3: The funny thing is, and God showed me this, even though it's called free will, there's always a cost. Even though it's called, and that's ironic, that's irony. Mm-hmm. Even though it's called free will, it comes at a cost, because sacrifice comes with the cost.
2: Yes.
3: So, you know, so it really ain't free. You're going to pay one way or another. You know, you pay for, you can pay with obedience, because now the things that you like, you don't do no more. The friends that you thought you had, they're not your friends no more. So everything comes with a cost. It comes with a cost.
2: Absolutely.
3: But I want the blessings. You know, I'm at a point in my life for years, I wanted to act a certain way. And you know the inevitability of doing wrong. I said, God, I want to see what happens when I do right.
2: Yeah. Yes.
3: And that's where I'm at in my life right now. I'm trying to make the rest of my life the best of my life.
2: All right, Michael. So here we go. How about there's somebody right now that's listening,
3: mm-hmm.
2: lives on the streets,
3: mm-hmm.
2: parties in the streets, mm-hmm. gangbanger, whatever. Just somebody that is just so lost in their addiction.
3: Mm-hmm.
2: What would you say to that person? Like what worked that brought you from trauma as a little boy to

0: same tenacity you had to do whatever you're doing, whatever addiction it is. You have to have the same tenacity not to want to do it.
1: Yes.
0: So, you know, that's, I have to meet you where you at before we can talk about where you want to go.
1: Right.
0: You know, and so it's all about the mindset. Mm-hmm. So I don't even think it's a thing that I can tell somebody. They got to tell themselves first.
1: Right, exactly.
0: Because, you know, my mentor is 82 years old, and his name is Lapaka, and he's a legend here in Alaska. He says, the flapping of the lips, that don't impress me.
1: Nope.
0: I need to see what you're doing.
1: Exactly.
0: You know, you need to be about it, not talk about it. So it's hard to answer that question that you're asking me. It has to start with them.
1: Yes.
0: Because there's really, I don't think there's a magical thing you can say to somebody. It's got to be something they have made up already.
1: Right.
0: You know, you have to have their mind made up already. For years, I talked about doing a lot of things, but it wasn't until I started doing the thing that things started changing.
1: Right. Well, even Paul, I think it's Paul in the Bible, and mm-hmm. he talks about, you know, I hate doing the things I do. And so
0: exactly
1: he already had
0: about.
1: That battle mm-hmm. going on. Mm-hmm. And I feel like, I mean, I know there was a time in my life where I hated the things I was doing, but I just didn't know. Mm-hmm. I mean, this is something that I saw, which is cool. Mm-hmm. This addiction is physical. Mm-hmm. My physical body would crave the addiction. Mm-hmm. I could mentally think, nope, I'm done. The flesh would take over. Mm-hmm. I was on a run. Mm-hmm. But spiritually is how we battle that.
0: That's it.
1: Because you can't fight your flesh to submission without that spiritual coming
2: up.
1: That's right.
2: That's right.
1: So I would say if you're out there, like, just go and ask somebody for help. Go mm-hmm. into a church or
2: that's right.
1: something or mm-hmm. a rehab somewhere mm-hmm. and get the help, because mentally you're not going to succeed.
0: You're not strong enough
1: in that battle
2: yeah.
1: without the spirit lining
2: that's
1: up
2: right.
1: with it. We
2: that's
1: are
2: right.
1: we are three. You know, we're flesh, we're spirit, and we're soul. And if you've ever seen a dead body, you can tell when the spirit's gone that you're looking at this casing.
0: Mm-hmm.
1: And so that would be like my encouragement mm-hmm. is like, mm-hmm. spiritually do something different, because your mind's not gonna, you can't talk yourself into being better.
0: It's funny you said that, because how God helped me get off drugs, he showed me a long time ago that just like alcohol, it's funny how they call alcohol wine and spirits.
1: Yeah, the spirits.
0: Same thing with drugs. It's something demonic. And what happens is, you're okay until you put that spirit inside of you.
1: Yep.
0: And so every time I tried to kick, God would say, as long as you keep that out of you, you're fine. When you put it in you, you're messed up.
1: Right.
0: Because they say what comes in, what you put into you comes out of you. And so that's how I first got the key to my sobriety was, it's a spirit. Don't put that spirit into you. And so every time I play with that, that's how I would relapse.
1: Right.
0: Putting that spirit in me. Because, and if anybody's listening, that's what it is. It's a spirit. And that's what you're wrestling with. And even the Bible says we wrestle not with flesh and blood. But with spirits. So think about that.
1: Yep.
0: Every time you take a drink, think about that. Every time you hit a joint or whatever your drug of choice is, you're wrestling with the spirit. And you can't whoop that spirit.
1: Yes.
0: You can't whoop that spirit, trust me.
1: Not
0: you
1: with
0: can't
1: your
0: whoop
1: flesh,
0: that.
1: Nope.
0: Yeah, not with your flesh. You can't whoop that spirit. You know, even on cartoons, you always got the good guy on one side and the bad guy on the other side. Now imagine, those are spirits. And they wrestling. They wrestling for good and evil. You know, I tell people there's never a middle ground. People always look for a middle ground. But there's good or bad. Heaven or hell. Good and evil. That's what
1: yes.
0: it is. That's what it is. If you take a O out of good, you have God.
1: Yep.
0: If you put a D in evil, you have the devil. So yep. that's how that's how God has taught me how to deal with a lot of things I deal with. There's no middle ground.
1: No, there's no gray area.
0: And people try to make a middle ground or look for yes. a happy medium. There'll never be a happy medium when you're trying to stay clean and sober.
1: Yes. And one of the things too, I think it's Jennifer

0: first said this to me, and I love it, and it's totally something that I had thought when I was saved, but I didn't have the verbiage for it, and that is that as hard as I seeked my drug, which, man, you don't stop until you're high.
1: That's it.
0: That's how I want to seek the Lord.
1: That's right.
0: I don't want to stop till I'm filled.
1: That's it.
0: And so that is, that's just such a good picture, you know.
1: And if he say, you draw near to me, I draw near to you.
0: Yes.
1: You take a step, he coming a mile. So
0: yes.
1: Just imagine it. If I just give the effort, he going to take care of the rest.
0: One step. Like, just give me one step. Lift up one hand. Like,
1: sometimes
0: one,
1: it can, sometimes, what did Warren say about the groanings, the unction? When I don't even know what to pray for, he still got me covered.
0: Yes.
1: Because I'm making an effort.
0: Yes.
1: I'm making an effort. And that's what you have to do in this war. Because
0: yes.
1: It is a war. It's a war. You know, for 40 years, I fought this war for 40 years. I'm so thankful. I've been in 13 car wrecks, Gail. I've totaled
0: wow.
1: 13 cars from drug-induced seizures. I've awakened inches from a brick wall. Where when I had the seizure, my foot hit the brake and I stopped.
0: Wow.
1: And my mother used to say, boy, you ain't going nowhere till you do what God got for you.
0: Yep, exactly.
1: Woken up in the hospital and recovery room covered in glass. I don't have a scratch on me or hurt anyone in those accidents.
0: Praise
1: you think God ain't covered me?
0: Yeah.
1: Still covering me.
0: Oh, yeah. Heck yeah, he is. He is. Okay. Final something. Give me a final something for our listening audience. Give me some hope.
1: God created me a certain way, and he gave me a mantra. And you carry this for the rest of your life. Your mentality changes your reality.
0: Yes.
1: When you change the way you think, you'll change the way you live.
0: There you go. Well, again, I just want to thank my friend for being here. I just appreciate your time. Your time is valuable.
1: Thank you.
0: And I just want to thank you guys for listening, because your time is valuable too. And if there's anything that you need towards recovery, towards your relationship with the Lord, resources, we are here to help. 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Our number is 907-260-3733. Again, this is Gail with A Dose of Hope. And just bless you guys. There's newness. There's good things coming.
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3: 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To the Norton Sound region from the Seward Peninsula Lutheran Ministries Association, the Fall Lutheran Conference will be held September 11 to 13 in Teller. The theme song is Where the Roses Never Fade. 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All are welcome to attend. 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Theme verse will be Psalm 103, 15 and 16. All are welcome to attend. And if you have a personal message you'd like us to send for you, give us a call, 1-800-478-5429 or 907-443-2213. 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
3: Here's Western Alaska's weather outlook from KICY AM 850. For eastern Norton Sound and the Nulato Hills, including Unalakleet and Koyuk, cloudy skies tonight, scattered showers this evening, then numerous showers after midnight. Lows in the mid-40s, northeast winds to 15 miles an hour. And tomorrow, Labor Day, numerous showers in the morning, then showers in the afternoon. Highs in the upper 50s, east winds to 10 miles an hour. For St. Lawrence Island, including Gamble and Savunga, cloudy skies tonight with scattered showers. Lows in the lower 40s, northeast winds to 10 miles an hour. And for Labor Day, cloudy skies, scattered showers in the morning, then isolated showers in the afternoon. Highs in the upper 40s, north winds to 15 miles an hour. For the Bering Strait coast, including Tin City and Shishmaref, cloudy skies tonight, scattered showers after midnight. Lows in the mid-40s, northeast winds to 15 miles an hour. And for Labor Day, cloudy with scattered showers, highs in the upper 40s, north winds to 20 miles an hour. For the Yukon Delta coast, including Alakanuk and Kotlik, showers tonight with lows in the upper 40s, north winds to 10 miles an hour. And tomorrow, Labor Day, scattered showers in the morning, then numerous showers in the afternoon, highs in the mid-50s with light winds. For the lower Yukon River, including Russian Mission and Marshall, showers tonight with lows in the upper 40s, east winds to 10 miles an hour. And tomorrow, Labor Day, cloudy with scattered showers, highs in the upper 50s, south winds to 10 miles an hour. For the Kuskokwim Delta, including Eek and Chivak, cloudy skies tonight with a chance of rain, lows in the upper 40s, north winds to 15 miles an hour. And for Labor Day, cloudy with a chance of rain, highs in the mid-50s, southwest winds to 15 miles an hour. And for the southern Seward Peninsula coast, including Nome and White Mountain, cloudy skies tonight, scattered showers this evening, then numerous showers after midnight. Lows in the mid-40s, northeast winds to 10 miles an hour. And for Labor Day tomorrow, showers, highs in the mid-50s, northeast winds to 10 miles an hour. I'm Patty Burchill. That's the weather forecast from KICY, AM 850.

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1: Welcome to another edition of Singspiration. I'm Bertha Silanilla Kowiluk. Thanks for joining us this evening as we bring you music recorded by your friends, neighbors, and relatives right here in Western Alaska.

That was the Paco Tax Sisters with God Was There at Your Service since Easter Sunday of 1960. This is KICY AM 850. Today's verse from God's Word is Colossians chapter 1, verse 28. We proclaim Jesus, admonishing and teaching everyone with all wisdom, so that we may present everyone perfect in Christ. Again, that is Colossians chapter 1, verse 28. We proclaim Jesus, admonishing and teaching everyone with all wisdom, so that we may present everyone perfect in Christ. That's Colossians chapter 1, verse 28 from the New International Version of the Bible. The music continues with Kenny Jackson with Jesus Remembered Me, followed by the Manicotic Singers with Falling in Love with Him, and Vera and Clarence Snyder Ticket with I Will Serve Thee.

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0: That was the Nanalek Sisters with This Is What Heaven Means to Me. 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I hope you enjoyed the music this evening, and I pray you have a blessed night. I am lifting up Savunga and Gamble tonight. My heart is with each of you. May God be with you.
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0: Here's Western Alaska's weather forecast from KICY AM 850. For Eastern Norton Sound and in the Lotto Hills, including St. Michael and Shaktulik, for tonight, scattered rain showers, lows in the mid-40s and southeast winds to 10 miles per hour. For Tuesday, numerous rain showers, highs in the mid-50s and southwest winds to 20 miles an hour. There is elevated water levels through Wednesday through Friday for portions of the zone. For St. Lawrence Island, including Gamble and Savunga, there is a high wind watch in effect from Wednesday evening through Friday afternoon. For tonight, mostly cloudy, lows in the mid-40s and north winds to 15 miles per hour. For Tuesday, partly sunny, highs around 50 and west winds to 20 miles per hour. For the Bering Strait coast, including Wells and Brevik Mission, there is a high surf advisory in effect from 4 a.m. Wednesday to 4 p.m. Friday. There is also a high wind watch in effect from Wednesday evening through Friday afternoon for portions of this zone. For tonight, scattered rain showers, lows around 40 and north winds to 25 miles per hour. For Tuesday, cloudy, isolated rain showers, highs around 50 and northwest winds to 25 miles per hour. For the Yukon Delta coast, including Mountain Village and Scammon Bay, there is elevated water levels Wednesday through Friday for portions of this zone. For tonight, numerous rain showers, lows in the mid-40s and southwest winds to 10 miles per hour. For Tuesday, numerous rain showers, highs in the mid-50s and east-west winds to 25 miles per hour. For the lower Yukon River, including Russia, Mission, and St. Mary's, for tonight, scattered rain showers, lows in the mid-40s and southwest winds to 10 miles per hour. For Tuesday, numerous rain showers, highs in the mid-50s and west winds to 15 miles per hour. And for the Kuskokwim Delta, including Bethel and Newtok, for tonight, patchy fog, rain likely, lows in the mid-40s and south winds to 10 miles per hour. For Tuesday, patchy fog, chance of rain, highs in the mid-50s and west winds to 15 miles per hour. And for the southern Seward Peninsula coast, including Nome and White Mountain, there is a high surf advisory in effect from 4 a.m. Wednesday to 4 p.m. Friday for portions of this zone. For tonight, rain showers, lows in the mid-40s and north winds to 10 miles per hour. For Tuesday, numerous rain showers, highs around 50 and northwest winds to 20 miles per hour. I'm Pastor Bertha Salinalit Kowalik, and that's the weather forecast from KICY AM 850.
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0: We hold in our hands a life and death message that could transform the world and transform a family that's torn and broken and hurting.
1: Truly a powerful statement there. Unfortunately, our actions can overshadow that message, especially if people see Christians fighting among themselves. That's a problem. And Billy Graham knew that the Bible contained some practical steps to help us overcome it.
0: The man God uses will have a love for his brothers and sisters in the ministry. Jesus said, "This is my commandment, that ye love one another as I have loved you." And then secondly, we're to serve each other. Thirdly, we're to be patient with each other. And then lastly, we're to pray for one another.
1: You can find out more when you go to findpeacewithgod.net and click where it says Grow in Your Christian Faith. That's at findpeacewithgod.net, and it's from the Billy Graham Evangelistic Association.

0: 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I'm from Mountain Village, and this is KICY Nome.
1: Here's Western Alaska's weather forecast from KICY AM 850. For Eastern Norton Sound and the Nalato Hills, including St. Michael and Shaktulik, for tonight, scattered rain showers, lows in the mid-40s and southeast winds to 10 miles per hour. For Tuesday, numerous rain showers, highs in the mid-50s and southwest winds to 20 miles an hour. There is elevated water levels through Wednesday through Friday for portions of the zone. For St. Lawrence Island, including Gamble and Savunga, there is a high wind watch in effect from Wednesday evening through Friday afternoon. For tonight, mostly cloudy, lows in the mid-40s and north winds to 15 miles per hour. For Tuesday, partly sunny, highs around 50 and west winds to 20 miles per hour. For the Bering Strait coast, including Wells and Brevik Mission, there is a high surf advisory in effect from 4 a.m. Wednesday to 4 p.m. Friday. There is also a high wind watch in effect from Wednesday evening through Friday afternoon for portions of this zone. For tonight, scattered rain showers, lows around 40 and north winds to 25 miles per hour. For Tuesday, cloudy, isolated rain showers, highs around 50 and northwest winds to 25 miles per hour. For the Yukon Delta coast, including Mountain Village and Scammon Bay, there is elevated water levels Wednesday through Friday for portions of this zone. For tonight, numerous rain showers, lows in the mid-40s and southwest winds to 10 miles per hour. For Tuesday, numerous rain showers, highs in the mid-50s and east-west winds to 25 miles per hour. For the lower Yukon River, including Russia, Mission, and St. Mary's, for tonight, scattered rain showers, lows in the mid-40s and southwest winds to 10 miles per hour. For Tuesday, numerous rain showers, highs in the mid-50s and west winds to 15 miles per hour. And for the Kuskokwim Delta, including Bethel and Newtok, for tonight, patchy fog, rain likely, lows in the mid-40s and south winds to 10 miles per hour. For Tuesday, patchy fog, chance of rain, highs in the mid-50s and west winds to 15 miles per hour. And for the southern Seward Peninsula coast, including Nome and White Mountain, there is a high surf advisory in effect from 4 a.m. Wednesday to 4 p.m. Friday for portions of this zone. For tonight, rain showers, lows in the mid-40s and north winds to 10 miles per hour. For Tuesday, numerous rain showers, highs around 50 and northwest winds to 20 miles per hour. I'm Pastor Bertha Salinalit-Kowalik, and that's the weather forecast from KICY AM 850.

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1: This is the Alaska Department of Fish and Game with a Yukon River subsistence fishing announcement recorded Wednesday, August 26th. As of August 25th, the Yukon River fall chum salmon run is projected to be above the upper end of the drainage-wide escapement goal of 300,000 to 600,000 fish, with the fall chum salmon run projecting to meet both its drainage-wide escapement goal and Alaska tributary escapement goals. Subsistence fishing restrictions can be relaxed, and tributaries or Canadian origin fall chum salmon stocks will not be intercepted. Canadian treaty goals are not anticipated to be met, even with a run size above the upper end of the drainage-wide escapement goal range, based on previous season's performance of those stocks and genetic data from the 2026 run to date. Therefore, the Yukon River main stem must remain closed to protect Canadian origin fall chum salmon as they make their way upriver. The coho salmon run is past its historic midpoint, and current passage estimates are well below average. As a result, subsistence fishing for coho salmon will remain closed, but we will continue to monitor passage to identify any potential fishing opportunities. In the Innoko River and Paimiat Slough, including the community of Shagaluk, subsistence fishing for salmon and non-salmon is open upstream from lines listed in Fall Season Advisory Announcement No. 11, 24 hours per day, 7 days per week, with 6-inch or smaller mesh gill nets and all other legal subsistence gear. All fish caught may be retained. In the Coastal District, District 1, District 2, and District 3, other than the Innoko River, from the Nauskanot Peninsula north to Point Romanoff, including the Black River and communities of Chivac, Hooper Bay, Scammon Bay, Nunamiqua, Ilookanook, Monick, Kotlik, Mountain Village, Pitkus Point, St. Mary's, Pilot Station, Marshall, Russian Mission, and Holy Cross. Subsistence fishing for chum salmon and non-salmon in tributaries 500 feet upstream from the Yukon River main stem or 1 mile upstream from the coast, except the Black River, is open 24 hours per day, 7 days per week with selective gear types, including manned fish wheels, hook and line with rod or pole, dip net, beach seine, hand line, long line, and fike net. Coho salmon may not be retained. Subsistence fishing in the Yukon River main stem and the Black River for Chinook, chum, and coho salmon remains closed. Subsistence fishing with 4-inch or smaller mesh nets district-wide is open on a weekly schedule from noon Thursdays to noon Sundays. Nets are restricted to 60 feet or less in length and must be operated as a set net near shore. Subsistence fishing for whitefish and other non-salmon with 6-inch gill nets is open in designated non-salmon areas off the main stem river only. Please see Fall Season Advisory Announcements number 1, 2, and 3 for the named lists, GPS coordinates, and maps of these designated whitefish harvest areas. Subsistence fishing for non-salmon is open 24 hours per day with selective gear types including dip nets, beach seines, manned fish wheels, and hook and line gear. Pink and sockeye salmon may also be retained. The subsistence fishing schedule is available 24 hours per day at 1-866-479-7387. The Monick office is now closed for the season. If you have any questions about this or any other announcement, please call the Fairbanks office at 907-459-7274. Thank you for listening.
2: This is an announcement from the Alaska Department of Fish and Game in Nome for the Norton Sound District. Commercial salmon gillnet fishing will remain closed for the 2026 season in Norton Sound. During the most recent commercial periods in subdistricts 2 through 6, catch rates were below average to poor, and salmon monitoring projects in the region are generally inoperable. Prior to becoming inoperable, monitoring projects were indicating low returns. Because catch rates have been marginal and escapement projects have not been able to produce reliable escapement estimates that indicate a harvestable surplus for commercial harvest of coho salmon exists, the department is taking a conservative approach and will not announce additional commercial fishing periods for the remainder of the 2026 commercial salmon fishing season. The subsistence fishing schedule ends in the Nome Subdistrict on September 1st, and fresh and marine waters will be open to gillnet fishing continuously. However, the use of beach seine gear remains prohibited. And as previously announced, in Subdistricts 5 and 6, the Shaktulik and Unicleet Subdistricts, subsistence fishing is open in marine and fresh waters continuously. However, subsistence fishing using beach seine gear is prohibited. For any fisheries questions or for assistance obtaining or reporting on a subsistence salmon permit, please call Fish and Game in Nome at 907-443-5167. This has been an informational update from the Alaska Department of Fish and Game in Nome. Hey, stay safe out there and good luck.
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4: The next Nome tide will be a high tide at 12:28 p.m., followed by a low tide at 8:45 p.m. The marine forecast for Western Alaska coastal waters out to 15 nautical miles posted at 3:46 a.m. Monday, September 7th, outlook to Tuesday. Zone 2802, Doll Point to Quick Pack. Today, northwest winds 15 knots, seas 3 feet, subsiding. Tonight, west winds 15 knots, seas 3 feet. Tuesday, northwest winds 25 knots, seas 5 feet. Zone 2803, Quick Pack to Cape Stevens. Today, southeast winds 15 knots, seas 3 feet, subsiding, rain showers. Tonight, south winds 10 knots, seas 2 feet. Tuesday, west winds 25 knots, seas 5 feet. Zone 2804, Cape Stevens to Moses Point. Today, east winds 15 knots, seas 3 feet, rain showers. Tonight, south winds 10 knots, seas 2 feet. Tuesday, south winds 15 knots, seas 3 feet. Zone 2805, Moses Point to Sledge Island. Today, east winds 15 knots, seas 3 feet, rain showers. Tonight, southeast winds 10 knots, seas 3 feet. Tuesday, northwest winds 20 knots,

St. Lawrence Island. Today, north winds 15 knots, seas 3 feet. Tonight, north winds 20 knots, seas 4 feet. Tuesday, west winds 20 knots, seas 4 feet.

I talked to a friend of mine on the phone the other day, a musician down in Nashville, with whom I've worked for many years. This man is not an old person. He's comparatively young, but he's in constant pain. He has to take pain killers for his knees every day. And I asked him on the phone, "How's your pain these days?" And he replied, "Oh, you know, I just keep going with it." Is there anyone tonight who is in pain right now? If so, I welcome you to these next few moments called Night Sounds. I'm Bill Pierce. Most of us, if we're normal, know what pain is. To varying degrees. And tonight's program is entitled The Pain Connection. Be aware that there's someone who knows about your pain and has done something about it.

That's good to know, isn't it? That God is aware, not only aware, but that he feels the pain with us. Janice McLaughlin, beginning our program musically tonight, My Father Knows. I was interested in a book that's been around for quite a while now, by Philip Yancey, with the title, Where is God When It Hurts? And the question that intrigued me was, does God reach down, slightly twist the wheels of school buses and watch them crash through guardrails? Does he draw a red pencil line through a map of Indiana to plan the exact path a tornado should take? Does he jostle the earth, playing with tidal waves, earthquake tremors, hurricanes, squashing people like ants? Is this how he rewards and punishes us, his helpless victims? Maybe you're wondering about your own personal hurt right now. Some of you in beds of illness, with cancer, heart disease, liver ailments, broken bones, some sort of injury that has confined you. Maybe you're in the recovery room. It could also be that you're suffering inner pain that sometimes is worse than physical pain. Tonight's program is subtitled The Pain Connection. And it's essentially about the crucifixion. Have you ever wondered what possible contribution to the problem of pain and suffering could come from a system of faith that's based on an event like the crucifixion, where God himself, in human form, succumbed to pain? Mr. Yancey said, I can think of one contribution. We are not abandoned. Think of the farmhand with the sick child, the swollen six-year-old with leukemia, the grieving relatives in Yuba City, where the bus careened off the highway, the leprosy patients in Louisiana. None has to suffer alone because God came, he fully understands. And in just a few moments, we're going to play a song, one of the most beautiful and meaningful gospel numbers of comfort, I think, that has ever been written, with the title God Understands. The image that Jesus left with the world, the cross, the most common image in the Christian religion, is proof that God does actually care about our suffering and pain. He not only cares and is aware of it, but he feels it. He is touched with the feelings of our infirmities, according to the scriptures. Helen Steiner Rice wrote, complainingly I told myself, this cross is too heavy to wear. And I wondered discontentedly why God gave it to me to bear. And I looked with envy at others whose crosses seemed lighter than mine, and wished that I could exchange my cross for one of a lighter design. And then, in a dream, I beheld the cross I impulsively wanted to wear. It was fashioned of pearls and diamonds and gems that were precious and rare. And when I hung it around my neck, the weight of the jewels and the gold was much too heavy and cumbersome for my small, slender person to hold. So I tossed it aside. And before my eyes, there was a cross of rose-red flowers. And I said with delight as I put it on, this cross I could wear for hours. Because it was so dainty and fragile,
so lovely and light and thin. But I had forgotten about the thorns that began to pierce my skin. And then in my dream, I saw my cross, rugged and old and plain. That clumsy old cross I had looked upon with discontented disdain. And at last I knew that God had made this special cross for me. Because God in His great wisdom knew what I before could not see, that often the loveliest crosses are the heaviest ones to bear. For only God is wise enough to choose the cross that we can wear. So never complain about your cross, for it has been blessed. God made it just for you. And remember, God knows best. Remember the old song, "Must Jesus bear the cross alone, all the world go free?" Let's identify with this again.

The Melody Four Quartet reminding us once again that we all carry a cross. Some of them seem to be heavier than others, but they're nonetheless real. Tonight's program, The Pain Connection, reminds us once again that we don't bear it alone. It's so easy to say he was tempted and tried in all points, like as we are, yet without sin. That he not only is acquainted with the knowledge of our pain, but that he took it upon himself. He's touched with the feelings of our infirmities. I often wish that I knew him better. I prayed that in prayer this morning. Lord, I wish I knew you more completely. But what do we know of him? Well, for one thing, the Bible says there is no temptation known to man which Jesus did not experience. He was lonely, tired, hungry, personally assaulted by Satan, besieged by leeching admirers, persecuted constantly by powerful enemies. He was the only person in history who could plan his own birth. And he humbled himself, trading in a perfect heavenly body for a frail one of blood and sinew and cartilage. And when he was first beginning his ministry, the people around him said derisively, "Can anything good come from Nazareth?" An ancient ethnic joke. Jesus, the country bumpkin from Nazareth. Often we wonder what he looked like. Well, I think Josephus and others have historically tried to picture him, but the one description of Christ in the entire Bible that was very graphic was written by the prophet Isaiah. Chapter 53, verse 2. He had no beauty, no majesty to draw our eyes, no grace to make us delight in him. His boyhood neighbors ran him out of town, tried to kill him. His friends questioned his sanity. The leaders of his day proudly reported that not one authority or religious leader believed him. And those who were his inner circle of fellowship, his closest friends, were a motley crew of fishermen and peasants, among whom the migrant farmhand or the bum on Skid Row or the drunkard or the abused child would feel comfortably at home. The promises that Jesus made must have seemed especially empty to many of the people who lived in his day. The mock king? Someone had thrown a fine purple robe over him. But blood from Pilate's beating streaked down his back and legs, clotting on the cloth. Even to his disciples, who'd loved and followed him for 3 years, his prospects were dim. They hung back in the crowd, afraid to be identified with his pitiful, pathetic sight. Their dreams of a powerful ruler who could banish pain and suffering in the world turned into a nightmare. The scene of the cross, excruciating, and his humanity and the weight that he bore crashed to the surface when, at the peak of his pain, he suddenly realized his own prayers were going unheard. He was deserted by his friends, and he found himself also deserted by God and cried out, "My God, why have you forsaken me?" It was as if the earth convulsed
The ground shook, the rocks shattered, graves spilled out bodies long dead. The sun was hidden from Earth for 3 hours. I don't think any of us can conceive of that scene, where incredibly the creator of the universe demonstrated one final human quality, that of courage, which no omnipotent sovereign would normally be called on to experience. He passed the breaking point, but his soul didn't break, and his death and his pain are the cornerstones of the Christian faith. And really, we can't follow Jesus Christ without confronting his death and without suffering pain somewhere. The image Jesus left with the world, the cross, the most common image in the Christian religion, is proof that God cares about our suffering and our pain. Not only does he care, but because he felt it in the worst way, he knows exactly and understands just precisely where you're coming from. A moment ago I mentioned the song, God Understands. Let's listen to it again, compassionately delivered by Dave Boyer.

And of that we can be certain, Dave Boyer, the song God understands. Night Sounds on the Air, I'm Bill Pierce. Thank you for joining me tonight. If we can help you further than the program you're hearing through the avenues of attendant services, our mailing address is Night Sounds, Wheaton, Illinois, 60189. Some years ago, Dr. Paul Brand, surgeon, was working among leprosy patients in India. He and his workers were among the few in the area who would touch or closely approach a person with Hansen's disease. The townspeople quarantined them. But Dr. Brand slipped in late to a patient's gathering. The air was heavy with combined odors of crowding bodies, poverty, stale spices, treated bandages. And the patients insisted on a few words from Dr. Brand. He stood for a moment, empty of ideas, looking at the patients before him. His eyes were drawn to their hands, dozens of them, most pulled inward in the familiar leprosy claw hand, some with no fingers. Many patients sat on their hands or otherwise hid them from view. "I am a hand surgeon," he began, and waited for the translation into Tamil and Hindi. He continued, "So when I meet people, I can't help looking at their hands. The palmist claims he can tell your future by looking at your hands. I can tell your past. For instance, I can tell what your trade has been by the position of the calluses and the condition of the nails. I can tell a lot about your character. I work with hands. I love them. How I would love to have had the chance to meet Christ and study his hands." He paused again and wondered what it would have been like to meet Christ in this way. He traced the hands of Christ beginning with infancy, through his life, finally at the cross. He said, "There were the hands of Christ the physician, the healer. There were the crucified hands. The thought of those healing hands being crippled reminds me of what Christ was prepared to endure. Not only was he able to endure poverty with the poor, weariness with the tired, but clawed hands with the crippled." The effect of Dr. Brand's statements on the listening patients was electrifying. "Jesus, a cripple, with a claw hand like theirs?" Brand continued, "And then there were his resurrected hands. One of the things I find most astounding is that though we think of the future life as something perfected, when Christ appeared to his disciples, he said, 'Come, look at my hands.' And he invited Thomas to put his finger into the print of the nail. Why did he want to keep the wounds of his humanity? Wasn't it because he wanted to carry back with him the eternal reminder of the sufferings of those on earth? He carried the marks of suffering so he could continue to understand the needs of those suffering. He wanted to be forever one with us." As he finished, Dr. Brand was again conscious of hands as they were lifted all over the courtyard. The hands were the same stumps, the same missing fingers, crooked arches, yet no one tried to hide them anymore. They were held high, close to the face, in respect for Brand and the Christ of whom he spoke. But also they were raised with pride and dignity, God's own response to the suffering made theirs easier. T.S. Eliot wrote, "The wounded surgeon plies the steel that questions the distempered part. Beneath the bleeding hands, we feel the sharp compassion of the healer's art, resolving the enigma of the fever chart. The surgery of life hurts,
but it helps to know that the surgeon himself, the wounded healer, has felt every stab of pain and every sorrow. And someday, all pain will be gone, all tears wiped away. Until that time, release the pain to him. Amen. Thank you for sharing tonight. Our mailing address, Night Sounds, Wheaton, Illinois, 60189. Until next we meet, a victorious day to you tomorrow.

even set a prisoner free. There is no end to what its power can do. So let it go and be amazed by what you see through eyes of grace. The

0: 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I'm from Kotlik, Alaska. 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

0: Where do you turn when life stops making sense? Some of us reach for expertise, more education, more information, more voices weighing in. But what if the wisdom we're chasing can't be mined, purchased, or learned in any classroom? What if it comes from somewhere else entirely? Today on Insight for Living, Chuck Swindoll continues his study in the Book of Job, guiding us toward priorities that anchor the soul when everything is shifting, and pointing us to the one true source of the wisdom we so desperately need. We're in Job chapter 27.
1: Thinking God's thoughts is our highest goal. I've sometimes referred to this as thinking theologically, thinking biblically. That's why I'm such a proponent of scripture memory. You can never think more acutely God's thoughts than when you quote back to Him or to life situations God's word. Think of Job's situation. He is bankrupt. He is childless. He is friendless. His body is covered with boils. He's living with a high fever, intense pain.

0: He is misunderstood. He is blamed. He is rejected. How in the world does he go on? His view of God keeps him going, and not what others are telling him. He recommits himself to things that matter. In a swirl of humanistic thinking, which he is given by the three friends, Eliphaz and Bildad and Zophar, he's turned that off, and he is now focused on the things of God. I love that kind of thinking. In fact, he says, because he is so focused, he will not pad the record. He will not speak deceitfully. He will not tell them what is not true. That brings us to the second. Go back to verse 3. As long as life is in me and the breath of God is in my nostrils, my lips certainly will not speak unjustly, nor will my tongue mutter deceit. Far be it from me that I should declare you right. Till I die, I will not put away my integrity from me. Second priority. Walking in integrity is the only way to live. The first, thinking God's thoughts is our highest goal. The second, walking in integrity is the only way to live. He won't skate. He won't fake it. He won't deceive them. He will not lie. He will tell them the truth. What's the third priority? Realizing that wrong will not ultimately triumph. Realizing that wrong will not ultimately triumph brings us a sense of justice. What a relief that is, that the wicked are building houses of a spider's web. Verse 19, he lies down rich, but never again. He opens his eyes and it is no more. Riches don't hang around, do they? And when the wicked get rich, he says, they will not ultimately triumph. Rest assured, God knows. God keeps the right record. He knows what he's about. He knows who is righteous and who is wicked. He's keeping the score. Keep thinking straight. Keep forming priorities from the Word of God. Spend less time in the papers and more time in the Scriptures. Let God give you your agenda and help you think through how to interpret the events of our times. Job now has begun to see it. And that leads him then to a subject that has been in the back of his mind, perhaps since the bottom dropped out of his life. And that's the subject of wisdom. Wisdom. So he begins to write in chapter 28, albeit poetically. So engineers, you won't enjoy it. I know he'll spend 14 verses coming to the point, but try your best to tolerate it, okay? This is beautiful writing, and he's building to a climax of a question. He just goes about it in a poetic way, and it's leading him toward his fourth priority. Surely there is a mine for silver, and surely there is a place where they refine gold, and we've seen both. We know of both. Iron is taken from the dust and copper is smelted from the rock. Man puts an end to darkness and to the farthest limit. He searches out the rock in gloom and deep shadow. Describes him sinking shafts, verse 4. And from the earth there's food above and there's fire below. And the rocks, verse 6, are the source of sapphires. This is beautiful poetry. The dust contains gold. The path no bird of prey knows, nor has the falcon's eye caught sight of it. Oh, that's the first hint. He's looking for something. It's wisdom. It's not in the earth. It's not in the ore. It's not in the copper. It's not in the gold. It's not in the skies. The falcon hasn't seen it as high as he may fly. He continues, the proud beasts have not trodden it, nor has the fierce lion passed over it. It's not out in the field where the beasts live. He puts his hand on the flint. He overturns the mountains at the base. He hews out channels. This is man at work on this earth. He hews out channels through the rocks. His eye sees anything precious. He dams up the streams from flowing, and what is hidden he brings out to the light. But where is wisdom? Where can wisdom be found, and where is the place of understanding. Man does not know its value, nor is it found in the land of the living. The deep says, it's not with me. The sea answers, it is not with me. Even pure gold cannot be given in exchange for it. Look at what he's saying. Dig into the earth, you'll find precious metals, but you won't find wisdom. Probe into the outer spaces and the mysteries will unfold, but you won't find wisdom. Study nature's wonders and all that this earth holds for you, and it will be exciting discoveries, but you won't find wisdom. This assures us that as helpful as an education is, or reading widely, or traveling broadly, or being mentored by the brightest, none of that will give you wisdom. Not found in textbooks, not found in discoveries, not found in inventions, not found in anyone else's mind. Priority 4, seeking wisdom through human effort is a waste of time. It is a waste of time. By the way, it's a good time to stop and just give you the simple definition of wisdom. The word is used often in the wisdom literature, of course, and need to define it on occasion. Wisdom, I believe, is looking at life from God's point of view. Looking at life as God sees it. That's why it's so valuable to think God's thoughts after him. You look at children as God looks at them. You look at child rearing as God considers child rearing. You look at family as God looks at it. You interpret events as God would interpret them. You see the long view. You see the truth that is in even the midst of the lies. You see beyond the lie to what is really the truth, is what I'm trying to say. So that's wisdom, looking at life from God's point of view. Understanding is responding to life's challenges as God would have us respond. Not in panic, not in confusion. Not losing our way, not giving up those things that are invaluable to us and the principles of integrity. We respond to life's challenges as God would have us respond. We trust him. We believe in him. Like our friend in China, we refuse to be afraid. We don't operate our lives according to human impulses. As we'll read in this very chapter, God determines the length of our days. And so you don't have to be afraid of dying. Just be glad he doesn't tell you way ahead of time. So you spend all your days wondering if, you know, what it's going to be like. You don't know. I mean, he waits till the last second and then you're gone. So you don't have to worry about it. You can get a great night's sleep and then die that next morning. And you would have never gotten a good sleep if you'd have known that next morning you're going to die. So he doesn't tell you about it. He has it determined. He doesn't go, he died. That's not the way he responds. He has you living, and he then takes you from this earth, some in their 30s, some in their 40s, some in their 60s, some in their 90s. And it's God's calling, so you can take that plane ride. You can live your life. You can open your blinds and unlock your door and walk out into the sunlight, and you can live your life engaged in people's lives, and you don't have to worry about some sinister force around every corner. God's in charge. What a great way to live. You say, Chuck, that sounds almost haphazard. Well, so be it. Haphazard, go after it. You're trusting in a sovereign God. You're not worried about it. I mean, I have people that sit next to me on a plane, they're going through their beads. Relax, it's okay. I had one lady, I'd never met her mom. She said, would you hold my hand? I said, yeah, that's fine. I looked around, I just made sure there wasn't some charter member in the church sitting there. It's like, I held her hand. I thought she was going to squeeze the blood out of it. It's like, I just always hate the takeoffs. And I said, it's going to be okay. Well, I'll talk to you in a minute. Wait a minute. Look, lady, get a shot. It's okay. We took off. I said, we really helped take off, didn't we? She said, well, that isn't very funny, she said. I'm back there, trying to keep the thing going. Relax. Yeah, we got a great God. And when he says it's over, it's over. That's all. No big deal. Life goes on. That's how God wants us to look at life. Otherwise, we're not worth a toot. We're spending all our time worried. Oh, no, you know, I go down to the store and there's going to be a terrorist at the store. You know, there probably won't be, not the stores I go to. You know, it'd just be the same old dull groceries, you know. They'll be there. You just go do it. Relax. Relax. I don't get wisdom from people that grip my hand on the airplane or feed me all the fear stuff. Does that mean I don't prepare? Of course it doesn't. I love the old American revolutionary comment. Trust in God, but keep your powder dry. You know, keep your gun loaded. I'm getting really weird in this age of my life. Do I care? I do not care. Anyway, back to verse 20. Where then does... No, don't applaud. I'll be way out of control if you do that. Verse 20. Where then does wisdom come from, and where is the place of understanding? That's the question. Not where does opinion come from. I gave you 50 sources. Most of them aren't worth listening to. But where does wisdom come from? Where does the place of understanding? Verse 23. God understands its way. He knows its place. He looks to the ends of the earth. He sees everything under the heavens. Is that great or what? We see a little tiny, like looking through a toilet paper roll. About that big. That's about all we see. I probably could have used another illustration, but that, you know what I'm talking about. It's about all we see. God has it all. Has it all seen. He sees it all. And he isn't panicked. It's running its course exactly as he planned it. And his grace washes over all of us. It's a wonderful way to live. Verse 26, he's the one that sets the limit for the rain and course of the thunderbolt. He saw it and declared it, established it and searched it out. And to man he said, behold, the fear of the Lord, that is wisdom. Wow. You can get 4 PhDs and never get that taught to you. Even in the finest of universities, there's no course on the fear of the Lord. But you arise in the morning with this awesome respect for God and this hatred for sin. And it's amazing how you'll be able to see life as he wants you to see it and respond as he would have you respond. It begins with the fear of God. I mean, God says it. And to depart from evil is understanding. Fifth priority. Cultivating a healthy and holy fear of the Lord gives us wisdom and understanding. There is a man in our congregation who has recently had brain surgery. The tumor in the frontal part of the brain, of the cranium, was pushing his brain back and taking his memory It was growing. And because we're friends, I saw him at the hospital recently, and he had this scar from his ear on one side across the top of his head to his ear on the other side, all with brads, closing up the incision where they went into it and took it all. He's doing great. And he's laying there on the bed when I walk in. He breaks into a smile, and I realized that my going was a different reason than I'd thought. Because in going, I got wisdom, a touch of wisdom. He didn't get any from me. I got it from him. He spoke of the Lord from almost the moment we started our conversation to the end after about 15 minutes and I was gone. I mean, it was just the Lord and God and the Lord. It was the most natural kind of flow of conversation as he spoke of, that had been in his brain and had taken that tumor out. And just yesterday, while thinking about the wrap-up, I came across Eugene Peterson's introduction to Job from his paraphrase. Listen to what he said. It ties in. Instead of continuing to focus on preventing suffering, which we simply won't be very successful at anyway, perhaps we should begin entering the suffering. Listen to me. Perhaps we should begin entering the suffering, participating insofar as we are able, entering the mystery of looking around for God. In other words, we need to quit feeling sorry for people who suffer and instead look up to them, learn from them, and if they will let us, join them in protest and prayer. Pity can be nearsighted and condescending. Shared suffering can be dignifying and life-changing. As we look at Job's suffering and praying and worshiping, we see that he has already blazed a trail of courage and integrity for us to follow. That is so good. This man in the hospital didn't need pity. He needed respect. He has a leg up on wisdom, on most of us. So when he speaks, it is with new insight about life and about responding to life's challenges. That's come from God through the channel of suffering. And here we are taught to fight it and to resist it and to run from it and even at times resent it, when in fact it is a messenger bearing the great news that brings wisdom to the submissive sufferer. How much wiser you are today because you've hurt, and you've hurt the deepest or perhaps among our wisest. That's why we say we can never be young and wise. Why? Because life's circumstances haven't beaten us up and put scars on our heads, hurt us deeply. Your assignment between now and when we meet again is to read Proverbs 8, 22 to 36. Solomon personifies wisdom. It's beautiful the way he writes it. Proverbs 8, 22 to 36, along with 1 Corinthians 1, which says as a climax, Christ is to us wisdom. So entering into the wisdom comes through faith alone in Christ alone, who leads us to God alone, and then the connection equips us for life. Wisdom speaks in the personal pronouns. The Lord possessed me at the beginning of his way, before his works of old. From everlasting, I, that's wisdom, was established from the beginning, from the earliest times of the earth. When there were no depths, I was brought forth. When there were no springs abounding with water, before the mountains were settled, before the hills, I was brought forth, while he had not yet made earth and fields, nor the first dust of the world. When he established the heavens, I was there. Wisdom outdates creation because it is in God. And as I get to know the living God through his word, his wisdom comes to me, and I'm given a filter system I can never get any other place. And men and women, we become at that point effective witnesses, effective friends, insightful counselors. Because we don't just feel empathy, we see depth. And we don't feel pity, we feel respect. And we embrace the sufferer as our teacher rather than a victim of circumstances. Let's bow our heads. There are times in my life I would just love to be able to put my arms around each one of you individually and say, do you get it? Have I been clear? Do you understand this? Do you realize the value of the scriptures? Do you understand the absolute importance of giving your life fully to Christ? To simply relinquishing your will and embracing His. Letting Him have the worries and the burden, and you take in return forgiveness and grace and mercy and love and peace and discernment, understanding, all spelling wisdom. If you've never in your life trusted the Lord Jesus Christ's death at Calvary and glorious bodily miraculous resurrection, believing that He's now alive, having died for you, this is the moment. This is the place to start for you. Come today. Thank you, Father, for the things that can be learned in ancient writings from Job's journal. Thank you for preserving it for us. Thank you for putting black print on white pages in a language we can understand. Thank you for capturing our attention by these surprising thoughts, like suffering being a friend rather than an enemy, like challenges in life being the opportunity to model in understanding rather than something to be afraid of or to resent. Like the source of wisdom. Forgive us for the wasted effort we've expended looking in the wrong places to find the right stuff. I pray, Lord, that today at this very moment you be working in hearts that cannot find any sense of peace and rest until they find it in your Son, Christ. I pray that you'd continue to work on them and work through others with them and then work in them to bring them to faith. That is the work of your Spirit. That is your specialty. And I leave each one with you. And now to Him who is able to guard us from stumbling and to present us faultless. What a great thought. To present us faultless before the presence of His glory with exceeding joy. To the only wise God, our Savior, be glory and majesty, dominion, power, forever and ever and ever and ever. And all God's people said, Amen.
1: Wisdom, that rare treasure we can't dig up or buy, given freely by the God who holds all things in His hands. What a gift to know that when we fear the Lord and turn from evil, He grants us eyes to see life the way He sees it. This is Insight for Living. 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I'm Bill Meyer. 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

0: With Alaska News, I'm Patty Burchill. Trawling and bycatch have become central issues in the race for Alaska's U.S. Senate seat this year. Anti-trawl individuals and groups often cite bycatch as one of the reasons for the state's dropping salmon population. A majority of likely Alaska voters supported a ban on trawling, according to a 2025 survey conducted by Data for Progress, a left-wing think tank. The poll found that 74% of Alaska voters supported banning trawling off the coast of Alaska, and 67% believed fishing should be limited to rural residents when salmon are scarce. The issue has made national headlines in the race for the Alaska Senate seat, now held by Republican Senator Dan Sullivan. Mary Peltola, the Democratic candidate running against Sullivan, became the first Alaska Native member of Congress after winning the state's only U.S. House seat in a special election in 2022. Peltola's House campaign largely centered around salmon and addressing bycatch. Both candidates say they want to address the issue in Congress. Sullivan introduced legislation in June to reduce bycatch, though critics said that the bill mirrors legislation put forward by Peltola while she was in the House, and that it only goes as far as the industry will, quote, let him go, end quote. Peltola, whose campaign motto is Fish, Family, Freedom, in June released a plan to address declining fisheries, which includes a call to ban factory trawling and increase Native Alaskans' role in making decisions about fisheries in Alaska. And the Alaska Gas Line Development Corporation plans to ask the Alaska State Legislature for additional funding as it renews its pursuit of a proposed Trans-Alaska natural gas pipeline in 2027. Frank Richards, the Alaska Gas Line Development Corporation president, said the state-owned corporation will seek $2.5 million from state lawmakers next year for a previously announced program that would allow Alaskans to invest in the pipeline project. Richards' remarks came during a Thursday meeting of the state-owned corporation's board of directors. It was the first time the board had met since the Alaska House voted down a compromise tax cut bill intended to advance the latest version of the pipeline project. A new governor will take office in December, and new legislative majorities will take office in January. Richards is hopeful the new administration and legislature will take up the issue and approve some sort of tax relief for the project. And that's Alaska News.
1: With Sports Shorts, I'm Cody. In some baseball news, Jeff McNeil legged out an infield single to drive in the winning run in the bottom of the ninth inning, and the Athletics beat the Toronto Blue Jays 6-5 after blowing a four-run lead. In other action, Trevor Rogers pitched into the eighth inning, Kobe Mayo homered twice, and the Baltimore Orioles took advantage of Cleveland's wildness on the mound, beating the Guardians 6-4 to snap a six-game losing streak. And Adley Rutschman hit a three-run homer off the pesky pole in right field. Brian Bellow pitched five scoreless innings in his first start since early June, and the Boston Red Sox beat the LA Angels 5-2 for their fifth straight victory. And that's Sports Shorts.
0: Here's Western Alaska's weather outlook from KICY AM 850. For eastern Norton Sound and the New Lotto Hills, including St. Michael and Koyuk, cloudy skies today with scattered showers, highs in the mid-50s, southwest winds to 15 miles an hour, increasing to west to 25 miles an hour this afternoon. And tonight, mostly cloudy with scattered showers, lows in the mid-40s, southwest winds to 25 miles an hour. For St. Lawrence Island, including Gamble and Savunga, there's a high wind watch in effect from Wednesday evening through late Thursday night. For today, partly sunny this morning, then becoming mostly cloudy. Highs in the lower 50s, southwest winds to 20 miles an hour. And tonight, cloudy with scattered showers. Lows in the mid-40s, southwest winds to 25 miles an hour. For the Bering Strait coast, including Teller and Shishmaref, there's a high surf advisory in effect from 4 a.m. Wednesday to 10 p.m. Friday. Also, a high wind watch in effect from Wednesday evening through late Thursday night. For today, mostly cloudy, isolated showers this morning, highs in the upper 40s, west winds to 25 miles an hour. And tonight, partly cloudy this evening, then mostly cloudy with scattered showers after midnight. Lows in the mid-40s, southwest winds to 30 miles an hour. For the Yukon Delta coast, including Amonguk and Kotlik, mostly cloudy today, isolated showers this morning, Highs in the lower 50s, west winds to 20 miles an hour. And tonight, mostly cloudy. Isolated showers this evening, then scattered showers after midnight. Lows in the upper 40s, southwest winds to 20 miles an hour. For the lower Yukon River, including Russian Mission and Pilot Station. Cloudy today with scattered showers, highs in the mid-50s, west winds to 20 miles an hour. And tonight, mostly cloudy, isolated showers after midnight, lows in the mid-40s, southwest winds to 15 miles an hour. For the Kuskokwim Delta, including Bethel and McCoryuk, mostly cloudy today, a slight chance of showers this morning, patchy fog this morning with highs in the mid-50s, west winds to 20 miles an hour. And tonight, mostly cloudy, patchy fog, a slight chance of showers after midnight, lows in the mid-40s, west winds to 20 miles an hour. And for the southern Seward Peninsula coast, including Nome and Golovin, there's a high surf advisory in effect from 4 a.m. Wednesday to 10 p.m. Friday. Today, cloudy with scattered showers this morning, then partly sunny with isolated showers this afternoon. Highs in the mid-50s, northwest winds to 20 miles an hour. And tonight, partly cloudy with scattered showers this evening, then cloudy with numerous showers after midnight. Lows in the mid-40s, west winds to 20 miles an hour. I'm Patty Burchill. That's the weather forecast from KICY, AM 850.

Good morning. It is Tuesday. It is the Breakfast Club. We're going to have some fun this morning. We always do, right? Lots of fun news, weather, little bits and tidbits of information. It's all good, and I am glad you are along for the ride. We've got some things happening around town and into the week today. Nome Public Schools Board of Education will meet in a regular session this evening at 5:30 in the Nome Elementary School Library and via Zoom. For the Zoom information, you can contact the district office. 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We use that birthday calendar every day here. It's a great thing that the PTA does, Julie Kelso in particular. And it's a fun thing to have. We've got some breakfast and lunch menus. Today at the BSSD, they're serving French toast with syrup, hash browns, pineapple, fruit, and milk. For lunch at the BSSD, it's chicken with mashed potatoes and gravy, corn and mixed fruit, and of course, milk. Breakfast at Nome Public Schools is a breakfast burrito with fruit and milk. And at the middle high school, they'll also be serving a blueberry Nutri-Grain bar and a cold cereal selection. So a little bit more food there at the middle high school. And for lunch at Nome Public Schools, it's burrito day all around. That's right. For lunch today, it is a beef and bean burrito. I'm sorry. Strike that. Beef tacos today. It's not burrito day all around. No. And strike. We're going to go back and do the elementary school again. I skipped a week. Labor Day threw me off. I skipped a week. Here's breakfast at Nome Public Schools. It's an egg, sausage, and cheese tornado. There it is. That's the one. An egg, sausage, and cheese tornado with fruit and milk at the middle high school. That cold cereal selection and the blueberry Nutri-Grain bar also holds true. Then for lunch today, it is beef tacos or a ham and cheese sandwich that's served with refried beans, the garden bar, fruit and milk, brown rice as well, and good food today. Yeah, beef tacos. The XYZ Senior Center is serving a chicken salad sandwich with Asian soup and pears. Here's Elevation Rhythm. This is Washed. It's 7:15 here on The Breakfast Club.

The sun will rise this morning at 8:04. It will set at 9:51 this evening, giving us 13 hours, 48 minutes of daylight today, a loss of 6 minutes, 34 seconds over yesterday. High and low values yesterday were a little warmer than normal, not by a lot. 55 was our high yesterday afternoon. Our low, 49 in the overnight hours, about 10:45 last night, right after sundown. And normal values for the day, 53 for the high, 41 for the low. So that cloud cover really keeps the temperature a little warmer overnight. Taking a look at our record temperatures. Yesterday's record high was set back in 1911 and 1997 at 66 degrees. Today's record high was set in 2008 at 61. So big difference there between yesterday and today with the record high. The record low is also lower for the first time in a few days. Yesterday's record low and several days prior was 25. Yesterday's was actually set in 1987. Today's record low was set back in 1970 at 22 degrees. Things are cooling down all over the place. Our normal values for today, we lose a degree both in highs and lows. Normal values for today, 52 for the high, 40 for the low. We'll probably be above that today. That's cloud cover still in, and it's 48 right now in Nome. I don't know how low it got overnight, but not super low. So we're already above that normal low temperature. Well, we have some folks celebrating birthdays today on this eighth day of September. Happy birthday to Diane Parrish, Oliver Head, Callie Hoogendorn, Louise Clark, Aaron Rose, Opal Brunette, and Deborah Tobuck. And if it's your birthday, this goes out to you as well.

Our verse from God's Word today comes from Psalm 143, verse 10. Teach me to do your will, for you are my God. May your good spirit lead me on level ground. That's Psalm 143, verse 10, from the New International Version of the Bible. Here's Mark Bishop. This is Home. It's 722 here on The Breakfast Club.

0: Mary Peltola was a do-nothing congresswoman. She missed 20% of her votes and failed to pass a single bill into law when her lower 48 Liberal Party bosses demanded that she oppose her own bill on expanding Alaska oil production. Mary Peltola cut and ran on our energy workers. She sold Alaska out. Here's Congressman Pete Stauber from Minnesota with the real story on Mary Peltola.
1: I served with Mary Peltola. She didn't show up for work and didn't get one bill signed into law. Worse, Peltola sponsored a bill to increase Alaska oil production, but her Liberal Party bosses objected, so she voted against her own bill and told other Liberals to do the same. I've never seen a member of Congress sell out their state like this. I had to carry the bill across the finish line. Mary Peltola sided with D.C.

Convention. The Fall Lutheran Conference will be held this Friday through Sunday in Teller. The theme song is Where the Roses Never Fade. Theme verse will be Psalm 103, 15, and 16. All are welcome to attend. And if you have a personal message you'd like us to send for you, give us a call, 1-800-478-5429 or 907-443-2213. You can also send an email to office@kicy.org, and we'll get your Ptarmigan Telegraph message on the air. Taking us to the bottom of the hour, the news and the weather, Storybook Room coming up as well. It's Carl Awanona. This is Home in Glory.

0: From the Christian News Radio Network, I'm Jim Miller. NTSB's recovered the flight data and audio recorders from the deadly plane crash at Miami International Airport. Five people killed, five others hurt when Amazon cargo plane went off the runway, landing on Sunday. NTSB Chairwoman Jennifer Homendy said her agency determined to get to the bottom of what happened. Hawaii has declared a state of emergency as it braces for Hurricane Lowell. News Nation's Kaylee Beeson reports.
1: The Category 3 storm is packing winds of 120 miles per hour and sits 520 miles to the southwest of Honolulu. Hurricane watches and tropical storm warnings, they are in effect for the islands of Kauai and Niihau. Officials urging people to have an emergency plan and be ready to take shelter. And as much as a foot of rain is expected to cross the islands over the next 48 to 72 hours, with impacts expected to peak late tonight into Tuesday morning.
0: Officials say Lowell is forecasted to move northwest and slow down after passing the islands. More news coming up, but right now, here's a word from our sponsor.
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0: It's primary day in New Hampshire today. Voters head to the polls to decide who moves forward and races for the Senate, House, and governor. The Senate race getting the most attention.

0: Democratic Senator Jeanne Shaheen not seeking re-election, leaving the seat open. Gas prices have been a record high for Labor Day weekend, averaging $4.14 per gallon. News Nation's Nancy Liu.
1: Here in Southern California, we've got eye-popping prices like these due to added taxes and fuel restrictions. But getting around has never been more expensive for all Americans. Gas prices have been creeping up since the start of the Iran war in February, which has throttled worldwide supply. Ahead of the conflict, the national average actually dipped below $3 a gallon. So now drivers are paying well over a dollar more.
0: Diesel prices are also at an all-time record of $5.85 per gallon. Coming up in the business week ahead, it'll be an abbreviated trading week due to the Labor Day holiday. Noteworthy economic reports start rolling in today with the latest data on consumer credit and the National Federation of Independent Business Index of Small Business Optimism. From Christian News Radio Network, I'm Jim Miller. To hear this and other reports on demand, be sure to visit ChristianNewsRadio.org.
2: With Alaska News, I'm Patty Burchill. Trawling and bycatch have become central issues in the race for Alaska's U.S. Senate seat this year. Anti-trawl individuals and groups often cite bycatch as one of the reasons for the state's dropping salmon population. A majority of likely Alaska voters supported a ban on trawling, according to a 2025 survey conducted by Data for Progress, a left-wing think tank. The poll found that 74% of Alaska voters supported banning trawling off the coast of Alaska, and 67% believed fishing should be limited to rural residents when salmon are scarce. The issue has made national headlines in the race for the Alaska Senate seat, now held by Republican Senator Dan Sullivan. Mary Peltola, the Democratic candidate running against Sullivan, became the first Alaska Native member of Congress after winning the state's only U.S. House seat in a special election in 2022. Peltola's House campaign largely centered around salmon and addressing bycatch. Both candidates say they want to address the issue in Congress. Sullivan introduced legislation in June to reduce bycatch, though critics said that the bill mirrors legislation put forward by Peltola while she was in the House, and that it only goes as far as the industry will, quote, let him go, end quote. Peltola, whose campaign motto is Fish, Family, Freedom, in June released a plan to address declining fisheries, which includes a call to ban factory trawling and increase Native Alaskans' role in making decisions about fisheries in Alaska. And the Alaska Gas Line Development Corporation plans to ask the Alaska State Legislature for additional funding as it renews its pursuit of a proposed Trans-Alaska natural gas pipeline in 2027. Frank Richards, the Alaska Gas Line Development Corporation president, said the state-owned corporation will seek $2.5 million from state lawmakers next year for a previously announced program that would allow Alaskans to invest in the pipeline project. Richards' remarks came during a Thursday meeting of the state-owned corporation's board of directors. It was the first time the board had met since the Alaska House voted down a compromise tax cut bill intended to advance the latest version of the pipeline project. A new governor will take office in December, and new legislative majorities will take office in January. Richards is hopeful the new administration and legislature will take up the issue and approve some sort of tax relief for the project. And that's Alaska News.
3: With Sports Shorts, I'm Cody. In some baseball news, Jeff McNeil legged out an infield single to drive in the winning run in the bottom of the ninth inning, and the Athletics beat the Toronto Blue Jays 6-5 after blowing a four-run lead. In other action, Trevor Rogers pitched into the eighth inning, Kobe Mayo homered twice, and the Baltimore Orioles took advantage of Cleveland's wildness on the mound, beating the Guardians 6-4 to snap a six-game losing streak. And Adley Rutschman hit a three-run homer off the pesky pole in right field. Brian Bellow pitched five scoreless innings in his first start since early June, and the Boston Red Sox beat the LA Angels 5-2 for their fifth straight victory. And that's Sports Shorts.
2: Here's the fast forecast from KICY AM 850. For eastern Norton Sound and the Nulato Hills, cloudy today with scattered showers, highs in the mid-50s, Southwest winds to 15 miles an hour, increasing to west at 25 this afternoon. For St. Lawrence Island, there's a high wind watch in effect from Wednesday evening through late Thursday night. For today, partly sunny this morning, then becoming mostly cloudy. Highs in the lower 50s, southwest winds to 20 miles an hour. For the Bering Strait coast, there's a high surf advisory in effect from 4 a.m. Wednesday to 10 p.m. Friday. Also, a high wind watch in effect from Wednesday evening through late Thursday night. For today, mostly cloudy, isolated showers this morning, highs in the upper 40s, west winds to 25 miles an hour. For the Yukon Delta coast, mostly cloudy today, isolated showers this morning, highs in the lower 50s, west winds to 20 miles an hour. For the lower Yukon River, cloudy skies today with scattered showers, highs in the mid-50s, west winds to 20 miles an hour. For the Kuskokwim Delta, mostly cloudy today, a slight chance of showers this morning, patchy fog this morning, highs in the mid-50s, west winds to 20 miles an hour. And for the southern Seward Peninsula coast, there's a high surf advisory in effect from 4 a.m. Wednesday to 10 p.m. Friday. For today, cloudy with scattered showers this morning, then partly sunny with isolated showers this afternoon. Highs in the mid-50s, northwest winds to 20 miles an hour. We'll have the extended forecast in about a half an hour here on KICY, AM 850.
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5: Hello there, Pete Penguin back with you again.
6: How's the water, Pete?
5: Perfect, Uncle Bob. About 29 degrees Fahrenheit, just right for an emperor penguin.
6: Well, Pete Penguin, welcome again. Kids last week learned about your beautiful home.
5: Yes, in Antarctica, the South Pole.
6: And we also learned that you're the largest of all penguins.
5: 4 feet tall and 90 pounds.
6: Big guy. And we learned that you have three layers to keep you toasty warm in that 80 below zero weather.
5: Two layers of feathers and one of blubber.
6: And you spend 50% of your time walking around on that great mass of ice in Antarctica.
5: The other half of my life, I'm in the water.
6: That's ocean water, right?
5: Salt water, which freezes at 28 degrees Fahrenheit.
6: Now, today you promised to tell us about your life in the water.
5: Yes, I did. And what do you want to know?
6: You said you spend 50% of your life in the ocean. That's half of it. Don't your feathers get wet and you become cold?
5: No, and all because my kind creator gave me oil glands that automatically coat each feather.
6: Waterproofing them.
5: Hey, you took my very words. Plus...
6: Go ahead.
5: My outer black and white feathers are controlled by muscles that God gave me.
6: What's the purpose of those muscles?
5: They force the feathers on my tuxedo to lie down flat, overlapping one another. And you know, that's like holding the door closed.
6: Keeping warmth inside you and cold out.
5: You've got it.
6: Remind the kids again why you spend so much time in the icy ocean.
5: To hunt for food.
6: Such as?
5: Little delicious shrimp-like creatures called krill. Small fish and larvae. Good.
6: Okay, Pete. Let's start your fascinating story of life in the ocean while you're still standing on that giant mass of ice at the South Pole.
5: Good way to begin, Uncle Bob. Before I dive into the ocean, I examine the water very carefully, like all kids should do before they dive in the water, you know?
6: Yes.
5: Only I look for the emperor penguin's most dreaded enemy.
6: And who's that, Pete?
5: The leopard seal. He's fast, he's mean, and he's hungry.
6: Looking for penguin pie.
5: Or penguin pudding. So as soon as I see the waters are clear, I'll dive in and start my little motors.
6: Your two flippers.
5: Really, my underwater wings.
6: Yes, each one is about a foot long.
5: And narrow.
6: And pointed, too.
5: And heavily muscled.
6: Yes, and I notice each flipper has very short feathers.
5: Which insulate my flippers, yet do not cause unnecessary drag in the water.
6: Ooh, great engineering. Christ the Creator designed you to move them just like a bird beats his wings in the air.
5: Only I do it in the water.
6: How fast?
5: About 10 miles per hour.
6: Mm-hmm. On the surface or underwater?
5: I always swim underwater, Uncle Bob.
6: Why?
5: Oh, the surface of the ocean is nearly always rough.
6: Turbulent.
5: Yes, and swimming underwater uses 5 times less energy for a penguin.
6: Whoa, the Creator made you energy efficient. How long can you stay under before surfacing?
5: 15 minutes,
6: How deep do you go?
5: 800 feet.
6: Whoa.
5: See, sometimes I have to go way down there to find my breakfast.
6: I understand.
5: But much of the time I swim several feet below the surface where I find plenty of krill on which I munch.
6: Pete, you weigh 90 pounds, right?
5: Uh-huh.
6: How are you able to swim straight down 800 feet? You have lungs. You're an air breather.
5: Several wonderful high-tech designs, Uncle Bob.
6: Okay, tell the kids and me about them.
5: Okay, number one, my intelligent maker put special information in my genes that make me want to exhale before I dive.
6: To breathe out.
5: Yes, the master designer taught me to leave only enough air inside my lungs to just keep them inflated.
6: Not too much so you bob up to the surface like a cork.
5: You've got it. That helps me swim down, down, down, 800 feet in the ocean.
6: But still have enough oxygen in your lungs to keep you alive.
5: Right on.
6: Now, you said you have several high-tech designs to help you dive deeply.
5: Yes. Another that just comes automatically for me is to compress my feathers.
6: To squeeze them shut.
5: Right.
6: What does that do?
5: While I'm standing on the ice, I have warm air trapped between my two layers of feathers to insulate me from the cold.
6: I understand.
5: Therefore, just before I dive into the water, with special muscles the Lord gave me, I'll squeeze my feathers against one another, and that will push the air out that is between the two layers of feathers.
6: Again, making it harder for you to just bob up to the surface, and much easier to dive.
5: You've got it, Mon.
6: Any other helps from Christ the wise creator?
5: Oh, yes.
6: Alrighty, let's hear them.
5: My bones are solid. That means they are heavy.
6: Helping you sink easily when you want to dive, Pete.
5: You realize I'm a bird, of course.
6: Oh, definitely.
5: Well, birds do not have solid bones.
6: But you do.
5: I do.
6: But normal birds have hollow, light bones.
5: Any bird who flies in the air does. Yes, he has to.
6: So he's lightweight and can stay up in the air easily.
5: But the Son of God knew that I would never fly like that.
6: He made you to fly underwater.
5: Exactly. And that's why he designed my bones to be solid and heavy.
6: Not hollow and light.
5: Right. See, because all these wise decisions the Mighty One did for me, I am able to save energy, spending it looking for food, rather than fighting being pulled up to the surface like a cork.
6: Kids and I see what you mean when you said that you have several high-tech designs.
5: Several designs, but one great designer, Uncle Bob.
6: Oh, right on, Pete the Emperor Penguin.
5: Something else about the way the Son of God made my eyes.
6: All right, go.
5: The kids know about their pupils, don't they?
6: Oh, sure. That's the opening in the center of each eye that lets in light.
5: Good. When I'm walking around on the bright, glaring ice and snow, my pupils are tiny, each one about the size of a BB.
6: Your brain does that for you, doesn't it?
5: Yes, sir. So too much light will not damage the retina in each eye.
6: Oh, Creator's protecting you, Pete. Our eyes are the same way, you know.
5: But when I dive into the darkened waters, each pupil opens up to nearly the size of a quarter, letting into my retina whatever small amount of light there is in the water.
6: When there's probably not much 800 feet down.
5: You're right about that. But with my pupils wide open, I can see just fine.
6: Oh, boy. It's clear to the kids and me you were meant for the water, Pete.
5: Wait, you haven't heard anything yet.
6: Oh, really? Tell me.
5: When I walk around on my ice pack, I am short-sighted.
6: You can't see very far.
5: Yes, but that's not true underwater.
6: Explain.
5: I can see great distances underwater. There, I am far-sighted.
6: Yeah, that's just the opposite of people.
5: Yeah, you're short-sighted underwater and far-sighted on land.
6: That's because people were designed to live on land and not underwater.
5: But penguins can only stay alive by diving underwater and hunting for their food, so...
6: You are far-sighted underwater.
5: I can see fish and krill from great distances away.
6: Whoa. What if your eyes worked like mine?
5: Short-sighted underwater, far-sighted on land, you mean?
6: Yeah.
5: I'd starve to death, because there's no food for a penguin out on that ice.
6: Being far-sighted on the ice would not help you, would it?
5: No way. And if I were short-sighted underwater, I would not be able to see the shrimp and the little fish swimming around.
6: Either way, you would lose.
5: But the intelligent master designer, the Lord Jesus Christ, made me far-sighted underwater. And how grateful to him I am, Uncle Bob.
6: Boy. Pete, how far do you swim from your ice island?
5: 200, maybe 300 miles.
6: Whoa. Don't you get tired? Aren't you scared?
5: No way. Not if you can porpoise.
6: What do you mean, porpoise?
5: My penguin buddies and I porpoise all the time while we swim.
6: Explain that.
5: You know how a porpoise leaps out of the water in a beautiful arch?
6: Oh, yes, I've seen them do it many times.
5: We penguins do it also, giving a huge kick with our web feet and pulling with both flippers, we rocket out of the water.
6: What's the purpose?
5: Two good reasons. Number one, it's the most efficient way to swim any distance, fast.
6: You'd better explain that.
5: What if I had to swim to the surface, stop, and take a deep breath of air every 10 or 15 minutes, Uncle Bob? I'd never get anywhere.
6: Okay, it'd slow you down. But how does porpoising help you?
5: When I run low on oxygen, I'll swim to the surface at a high speed and leap out of the water in a beautiful arch. During that 1 or 2 seconds I'm out of the water, I'll exhale and inhale.
6: Then you drop down into the water and resume swimming.
5: Never really slowing down at all.
6: What's the other purpose in your porpoising?
5: When a leopard seal is chasing me, leaping out of the water and changing direction again and again totally confuses the seal, and he loses me.
6: And that's protection.
5: Defense.
6: By the master designer.
5: The Lord Jesus Christ.
6: You bet. Read about him in Colossians chapter 1, okay, kids?
5: Praise him for how he made you, kids. All right? And, hey, come to the zoo and see my cousin sometime.

0: 2 Timothy chapter 1, verse 9. God has saved us and called us to a holy life, not because of any work we have done, but because of His own purpose and grace. This grace was given us in Christ Jesus before the beginning of time.
1: Well, I'd say you did very well, Tim.
0: Oh, thank you. Oh, are you the Apostle Paul?
1: I sure am.
0: Oh, and you wrote that verse, didn't you?
1: The Spirit of God gave it to me, son, and I just wrote it down.
0: Oh, that's right. That's what makes it the Word of God.
1: Right on.
0: Could you explain my memory verse for me, please?
1: Sure, I'll do it by asking you a few questions.
0: All right.
1: How many good things do you have to do to be saved, to get eternal life?
0: Well, you said in that verse God saved us not because of any work we have done.
1: Doesn't that sound a little strange, Tim?
0: Yeah, especially to people who don't read the Bible.
1: That's right. People all around us somehow feel that they have to do good works, and maybe that will please God, and He will save them.
0: Well, I've talked with kids at school who think that way, sir, and they never, ever really know for sure if they've done enough good works to be saved.
1: That is because they cannot possibly be saved by their own good works.
0: Is that because their good works aren't good enough?
1: Exactly. There was only one who had perfect good works all of his life.
0: And his name is Jesus.
1: You're right. And he did one good work, Tim, one perfect work, so good that he will never have to do it again.
0: Died on the cross for all of my sins.
1: That's it. That was the Lord Jesus Christ's perfect work that he did for you and for me. And when we trust him and that perfect work that he did for us, he forgives our sins and he saves us for all eternity.
0: Oh, I've done that, Paul.
1: Good boy. And so have I.
0: You know, it's interesting.
1: What do you mean?
0: Interesting that we're saved by a good work after all.
1: Jesus' good work, yes.
0: Yeah, but not our own.
1: Like your memory verse says,
0: God has saved us and called us to a holy life, not because of any work we have done, but because of His purpose and grace. 2 Timothy 1:9.
1: Isn't that neat that you can really know for sure that you are saved when you trust the finished work of the Lord Jesus Christ?
0: Really? No more wondering if my works are good enough, Paul. Instead, being sure that Jesus' work was perfect.
1: So perfect, son, that he only had to do it once.
0: Really? Why, I'm glad I've trusted Jesus.
1: Tim, don't forget something else that this verse teaches us. It says God has saved us not because of any work that we have done, but it also says something else up here.
0: He has called us to a holy life.
1: Whoa, you get it?
0: Sure do. Jesus did his one perfect work for me. I trusted in him and what he did for me, and he saved me.
1: And since he did something for you that you could not do for yourself, you are asked by him to live a holy life.
0: Yes, Paul. It says he has called us to a holy life. Think that over, kids.
2: I will too, Tim. Uncle Bob, till next time. I dare you to live a holy life for Jesus today.
3: There's nobody tougher than Mary Peltola when it comes to standing up for Alaskans. She took on President Biden to open the Willow Project, the largest new oil and gas exploration development in decades, creating jobs for Alaskans. She stood up to corporate interest and both parties and proposed landmark legislation to limit bottom trawling in Alaska waters. She'll always protect Second Amendment rights. Because in Alaska, firearms are about protecting ourselves and feeding our families. And as a military mom with two sons who served, she knows that a secure border keeps Americans safe.
4: I'm Mary Peltola. There's only one thing that matters to me, getting the job done for Alaska. And I'll take on anyone, including Democrats, anyone in the lower 48 who doesn't understand what Alaska needs. When both parties are attacking you, you're doing something right. Alaska first, always. I'm Mary Peltola, and I approve this message.
3: Paid for by Alaskans for Mary.

Friend Collective, that's Evergreen. Well, that's going to do it for the first hour of The Breakfast Club this morning. Stay tuned. Hour two on the way. Sunrise in just a couple of minutes, a little bit after 8, and it's going to be a good day. It's always a good day when we're choosing to follow Jesus. Taking us to the top of the hour, it's Poet Voices. Now I'm on my...

0: With Alaska News, I'm Patty Burchill. Trawling and bycatch have become central issues in the race for Alaska's U.S. Senate seat this year. Anti-trawl individuals and groups often cite bycatch as one of the reasons for the state's dropping salmon population. A majority of likely Alaska voters supported a ban on trawling, according to a 2025 survey conducted by Data for Progress, a left-wing think tank. The poll found that 74% of Alaska voters supported banning trawling off the coast of Alaska, and 67% believed fishing should be limited to rural residents when salmon are scarce. The issue has made national headlines in the race for the Alaska Senate seat, now held by Republican Senator Dan Sullivan. Mary Peltola, the Democratic candidate running against Sullivan, became the first Alaska Native member of Congress after winning the state's only U.S. House seat in a special election in 2022. Peltola's House campaign largely centered around salmon and addressing bycatch. Both candidates say they want to address the issue in Congress. Sullivan introduced legislation in June to reduce bycatch, though critics said that the bill mirrors legislation put forward by Peltola while she was in the House, and that it only goes as far as the industry will, quote, let him go, end quote. Peltola, whose campaign motto is Fish, Family, Freedom, in June released a plan to address declining fisheries, which includes a call to ban factory trawling and increase Native Alaskans' role in making decisions about fisheries in Alaska. And the Alaska Gas Line Development Corporation plans to ask the Alaska State Legislature for additional funding as it renews its pursuit of a proposed Trans-Alaska Natural Gas Pipeline in 2027. Frank Richards, the Alaska Gas Line Development Corporation president, said the state-owned corporation will seek $2.5 million from state lawmakers next year for a previously announced program that would allow Alaskans to invest in the pipeline project. Richards' remarks came during a Thursday meeting of the state-owned corporation's board of directors. It was the first time the board had met since the Alaska House voted down a compromise tax cut bill intended to advance the latest version of the pipeline project. A new governor will take office in December, and new legislative majorities will take office in January. Richards is hopeful the new administration and legislature will take up the issue and approve some sort of tax relief for the project. And that's Alaska News.
1: With Sports Shorts, I'm Cody. In some baseball news, Jeff McNeil legged out an infield single to drive in the winning run in the bottom of the ninth inning, and the Athletics beat the Toronto Blue Jays 6-5 after blowing a four-run lead. In other action, Trevor Rogers pitched into the eighth inning, Kobe Mayo homered twice, and the Baltimore Orioles took advantage of Cleveland's wildness on the mound, beating the Guardians 6-4 to snap a six-game losing streak. And Adley Rutschman hit a three-run homer off the pesky pole in right field. Brian Bello pitched five scoreless innings in his first start since early June, and the Boston Red Sox beat the LA Angels 5-2 for their fifth straight victory. And that's Sports Shorts.
0: Here's Western Alaska's weather outlook from KICY AM 850. For eastern Norton Sound and the Nulato Hills, including St. Michael and Koyuk, cloudy skies today with scattered showers, highs in the mid-50s, southwest winds to 15 miles an hour, increasing to west to 25 miles an hour this afternoon. And tonight, mostly cloudy with scattered showers, lows in the mid-40s, southwest winds to 25 miles an hour. For St. Lawrence Island, including Gamble and Savunga, there's a high wind watch in effect from Wednesday evening through late Thursday night. For today, partly sunny this morning, then becoming mostly cloudy. Highs in the lower 50s, southwest winds to 20 miles an hour. And tonight, cloudy with scattered showers. Lows in the mid-40s, southwest winds to 25 miles an hour. For the Bering Strait coast, including Teller and Shishmaref, there's a high surf advisory in effect from 4 a.m. Wednesday to 10 p.m. Friday. Also, a high wind watch in effect from Wednesday evening through late Thursday night. For today, mostly cloudy, isolated showers this morning, highs in the upper 40s, west winds to 25 miles an hour. And tonight, partly cloudy this evening, then mostly cloudy with scattered showers after midnight. Lows in the mid-40s, southwest winds to 30 miles an hour. For the Yukon Delta coast, including Amonguk and Kotlik, mostly cloudy today, isolated showers this morning, Highs in the lower 50s, west winds to 20 miles an hour. And tonight, mostly cloudy, isolated showers this evening, then scattered showers after midnight. Lows in the upper 40s, southwest winds to 20 miles an hour. For the lower Yukon River, including Russian Mission and Pilot Station, cloudy today with scattered showers, highs in the mid-50s, west winds to 20 miles an hour. And tonight, mostly cloudy, isolated showers after midnight, lows in the mid-40s, southwest winds to 15 miles an hour. For the Kuskokwim Delta, including Bethel and McCoryuk, mostly cloudy today, a slight chance of showers this morning, patchy fog this morning with highs in the mid-50s, west winds to 20 miles an hour. And tonight, mostly cloudy, patchy fog, a slight chance of showers after midnight, lows in the mid-40s, west winds to 20 miles an hour. And for the southern Seward Peninsula coast, including Nome and Golovin, there's a high surf advisory in effect from 4 a.m. Wednesday to 10 p.m. Friday. Today, cloudy with scattered showers this morning, then partly sunny with isolated showers this afternoon. Highs in the mid-50s, northwest winds to 20 miles an hour. And tonight, partly cloudy with scattered showers this evening, then cloudy with numerous showers after midnight. Lows in the mid-40s, west winds to 20 miles an hour. I'm Patty Burchill. That's the weather forecast from KICY, AM 850.

second hour of the Breakfast Club here on KICY. Sun rose just a couple minutes ago, and it's cloudy here in Nome, so it's not super bright yet, but promise of more sun during the day today. That's a good thing. Got a few things happening around town and the region today and into the week. City of Nome's Fall You Call We Haul is this week through Friday. If you have unwanted household items, junk, or debris that needs to go, large appliances, all those things that are hard to move, get it to the curb, and the city will haul it away. To arrange for a pickup, or if you need more information, you can call the city at 907-443-6663. Nome Public Schools Board of Education will meet in a regular session this evening at 5:30 in the Nome Elementary School Library and via Zoom. For the Zoom information, contact the district office. And it's time to order the 2027 Nome Birthday Calendar. Listings of birthdays, anniversaries, or memorials are 50 cents each. Calendars are $10. All proceeds go toward Nome PTA activities that support Nome students. For more information or to place your order, send an email to gnomepta@gmail.com. Lunch menus today in our schools. At the BSSD, it's chicken with mashed potatoes and gravy, corn and mixed fruit. Nome Public Schools today, your choice of two beef tacos or a ham and cheese sandwich. That will be served with refried beans, brown rice, the garden bar, fruit, and milk. And at the XYZ Senior Center today, they will be serving a chicken salad sandwich with Asian soup and pears. There are Asian pears. We don't see them very often around here, but there is such a thing. But today it's Asian soup at the Senior Center with pears. Here are the Paul Sisters with Amanda. God never said it would be easy.

As mentioned, the sun rose today a few minutes ago at 8:04. It will set at 9:51 this evening, giving us 13 hours, 47 minutes of daylight today. That's a loss of 6 minutes, 34 seconds over yesterday. Taking a look at our high and low temperatures for yesterday, 55 was the high, 49 was the low. Normal values for yesterday, 53 for the high, 41 for the low. So we were a little above that yesterday. And record-setting temperatures for today. The record high was set back in 2008 at 61 degrees. The record low was set back in 1970 at 22 degrees. We lose a degree both in the high and low for today. Normal values, 52 for the high, 40 for the low. We got some folks celebrating birthdays today on this 8th day of September. Happy birthday to Diane Parrish, Oliver Head, Callie Hugendorn, Louise Clark, Aaron Rose, Opal Brunette, and Deborah Tobuck. And you, if it's your birthday,

Our verse from God's Word today comes from Psalm 143, verse 10. Teach me to do your will, for you are my God. May your good spirit lead me on level ground. That's Psalm 143, verse 10, from the New International Version of the Bible. Fishing Report coming your way in just a couple of minutes and then the news. But first, here's a group called The Promise, Never Have I Ever.

0: time for the Fishing Report from the Alaska Department of Fish and Game. 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
1: This is the Alaska Department of Fish and Game with a Yukon River Subsistence Fishing Announcement, recorded Wednesday, August 26th. As of August 25th, the Yukon River fall chum salmon run is projected to be above the upper end of the drainage-wide escapement goal of 300,000 to 600,000 fish, with the fall chum salmon run projecting to meet both its drainage-wide escapement goal and Alaska tributary escapement goals. Subsistence fishing restrictions can be relaxed, and tributaries or Canadian origin fall chum salmon stocks will not be intercepted. Canadian treaty goals are not anticipated to be met, even with a run size above the upper end of the drainage-wide escapement goal range, based on previous season's performance of those stocks and genetic data from the 2026 run to date. Therefore, the Yukon River main stem must remain closed to protect Canadian origin fall chum salmon as they make their way upriver. The coho salmon run has passed its historic midpoint, and current passage estimates are well below average. As a result, subsistence fishing for coho salmon will remain closed, but we will continue to monitor passage to identify any potential fishing opportunities. In the Innoko River and Paimiat Slough, including the community of Shagaluk, subsistence fishing for salmon and non-salmon is open upstream from lines listed in Fall Season Advisory Announcement No. 11, 24 hours per day, 7 days per week, with 6-inch or smaller mesh gill nets and all other legal subsistence gear. All fish caught may be retained. In the Coastal District, District 1, District 2, and District 3, other than the Innoko River, from the Naskanat Peninsula north to Point Romanoff, including the Black River and communities of Chivac, Hooper Bay, Scammon Bay, Nunamiqua, Ilookanook, Monick, Kotlik, Mountain Village, Pitkus Point, St. Mary's, Pilot Station, Marshall, Russian Mission, and Holy Cross, subsistence fishing for chum salmon and non-salmon in tributaries 500 feet upstream from the Yukon River main stem or 1 mile upstream from the coast, except the Black River, is open 24 hours per day, 7 days per week with selective gear types, including manned fish reels, hook and line with rod or pole, dip net, beach seine, hand line, long line, and fike net. Coho salmon may not be retained. Subsistence fishing in the Yukon River main stem and the Black River for Chinook, chum, and coho salmon remains closed. Subsistence fishing with 4-inch or smaller mesh nets district-wide is open on a weekly schedule from noon Thursdays to noon Sundays. Nets are restricted to 60 feet or less in length and must be operated as a set net near shore. Subsistence fishing for whitefish and other non-salmon with 6-inch gill nets is open in designated non-salmon areas off the main stem river only. Please see Fall Season Advisory Announcements number 1, 2, and 3 for the named lists, GPS coordinates, and maps of these designated whitefish harvest areas. Subsistence fishing for non-salmon is open 24 hours per day with selective gear types including dip nets, beach seines, manned fish wheels, and hook and line gear. Pink and sockeye salmon may also be retained. The subsistence fishing schedule is available 24 hours per day at 1-866-479-7387. The Monick office is now closed for the season. If you have any questions about this or any other announcement, please call the Fairbanks office at 907-459-7274. Thank you for listening.
2: This is an announcement from the Alaska Department of Fish and Game in Nome for the Norton Sound District. Commercial salmon gillnet fishing will remain closed for the 2026 season in Norton Sound. During the most recent commercial periods in subdistricts 2 through 6, catch rates were below average to poor, and salmon monitoring projects in the region are generally inoperable. Prior to becoming inoperable, monitoring projects were indicating low returns. Because catch rates have been marginal and escapement projects have not been able to produce reliable escapement estimates that indicate a harvestable surplus for commercial harvest of coho salmon exists, the department is taking a conservative approach and will not announce additional commercial fishing periods for the remainder of the 2026 commercial salmon fishing season. The subsistence fishing schedule ends in the Nome Subdistrict on September 1st, and fresh and marine waters will be open to gillnet fishing continuously. However, the use of beach seine gear remains prohibited. And as previously announced, in Subdistricts 5 and 6, the Shaktulik and Unicleet Subdistricts, subsistence fishing is open in marine and fresh waters continuously. However, subsistence fishing using beach seine gear is prohibited. For any fisheries questions or for assistance obtaining or reporting on a subsistence salmon permit, please call Fish and Game in Nome at 907-443-5167. This has been an informational update from the Alaska Department of Fish and Game in Nome. Hey, stay safe out there and good luck.
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4: The next gnome tide will be a high tide at 2:07 p.m., followed by a low tide at 9:43 p.m. The marine forecast for Western Alaska coastal waters out to 15 nautical miles posted at 3:46 a.m. Tuesday, September 8th, outlook to Wednesday. Zone 2802, Doll Point to Quick Pack. There's a small craft advisory in effect through this afternoon. Today, west winds 25 knots, seas 5 feet, subsiding. Tonight, west winds 20 knots, seas 4 feet. Wednesday, southwest winds 25 knots, seas 5 feet. Zone 2803, Quick Pack to Cape Stevens. There's a small craft advisory in effect through this evening. Today and tonight, west winds 25 knots,

Moses Point to Sledge Island. There's a small craft advisory in effect through this evening. Today and tonight, west winds 25 knots, seas 4 feet. Wednesday, southwest winds 25 knots, seas 5 feet, rain showers. Zone 2806, Sledge Island to Wales. There's a small craft advisory in effect through late tonight. Today, northwest winds 25 knots becoming west, seas 5 feet, subsiding. Tonight, southwest winds 25 knots, seas 5 feet. Wednesday, southwest winds 25 knots, seas 5 feet, rain showers. Zone 2816, the south side of St. Lawrence Island. Today, west winds 20 knots, seas 4 feet. Tonight, southwest winds 20 knots, seas 4 feet. Wednesday, southwest winds 20 knots, seas 5 feet. Zone 2817, the north side of St. Lawrence Island. There's a small craft advisory in effect late tonight. Today, west winds 20 knots, seas 4 feet. Tonight, southwest winds 25 knots, seas 4 feet. Wednesday, southwest winds 20 knots, seas 4 feet.

0: From the Christian News Radio Network, I'm Jim Miller. NTSB's recovered the flight data and audio recorders from the deadly plane crash at Miami International Airport. Five people killed, five others hurt when Amazon cargo plane went off the runway, landing on Sunday. NTSB Chairwoman Jennifer Homendy said her agency determined to get to the bottom of what happened. Hawaii has declared a state of emergency as it braces for Hurricane Lowell. News Nation's Kaylee Beeson reports.
1: The Category 3 storm is packing winds of 120 miles per hour and sits 520 miles to the southwest of Honolulu. Hurricane watches and tropical storm warnings, they are in effect for the islands of Kauai and Niihau. Officials urging people to have an emergency plan and be ready to take shelter. And as much as a foot of rain is expected across the islands over the next 48 to 72 hours, with impacts expected to peak late tonight into Tuesday morning.
0: Officials say Lowell is forecasted to move northwest and slow down after passing the islands. More news coming up, but right now, here's a word from our sponsor.
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2: It's primary day in New Hampshire today. Voters head to the polls to decide who moves forward in races for the Senate, House, and Governor. The Senate race getting the most attention, with Democratic Senator Jeanne Shaheen not seeking re-election, leaving the seat open. Gas prices have been a record high for Labor Day weekend, averaging $4.14 per gallon. News Nation's Nancy Liu.
3: Here in Southern California, we've got eye-popping prices like these due to added taxes and fuel restrictions. But getting around has never been more expensive for all Americans. Gas prices have been creeping up since the start of the Iran war in February, which has throttled worldwide supply. Ahead of the conflict, the national average actually dipped below $3 a gallon. So now drivers are paying well over a dollar more.
2: Diesel prices are also at an all-time record of $5.85 per gallon. Coming up in the business week ahead, it'll be an abbreviated trading week due to the Labor Day holiday. Noteworthy economic reports start rolling in today with the latest data on consumer credit and the National Federation of Independent Business Index of Small Business Optimism. From Christian News Radio Network, I'm Jim Miller. To hear this and other reports on demand, be sure to visit ChristianNewsRadio.org.
4: With Alaska News, I'm Patty Burchill. Trawling and bycatch have become central issues in the race for Alaska's U.S. Senate seat this year. Anti-trawl individuals and groups often cite bycatch as one of the reasons for the state's dropping salmon population. A majority of likely Alaska voters supported a ban on trawling, according to a 2025 survey conducted by Data for Progress, a left-wing think tank. The poll found that 74% of Alaska voters supported banning trawling off the coast of Alaska, and 67% believed fishing should be limited to rural residents when salmon are scarce. The issue has made national headlines in the race for the Alaska Senate seat, now held by Republican Senator Dan Sullivan. Mary Peltola, the Democratic candidate running against Sullivan, became the first Alaska Native member of Congress after winning the state's only U.S. House seat in a special election in 2022. Peltola's House campaign largely centered around salmon and addressing bycatch. Both candidates say they want to address the issue in Congress. Sullivan introduced legislation in June to reduce bycatch, though critics said that the bill mirrors legislation put forward by Peltola while she was in the House, and that it only goes as far as the industry will, quote, let him go, end quote. Peltola, whose campaign motto is Fish, Family, Freedom, in June released a plan to address declining fisheries, which includes a call to ban factory trawling and increase Native Alaskans' role in making decisions about fisheries in Alaska. And the Alaska Gas Line Development Corporation plans to ask the Alaska State Legislature for additional funding as it renews its pursuit of a proposed Trans-Alaska natural gas pipeline in 2027. Frank Richards, the Alaska Gas Line Development Corporation president, said the state-owned corporation will seek $2.5 million from state lawmakers next year for a previously announced program that would allow Alaskans to invest in the pipeline project. Richards' remarks came during a Thursday meeting of the state-owned corporation's board of directors. It was the first time the board had met since the Alaska House voted down a compromise tax cut bill intended to advance the latest version of the pipeline project. A new governor will take office in December, and new legislative majorities will take office in January. Richards is hopeful the new administration and legislature will take up the issue and approve some sort of tax relief for the project. And that's Alaska News.
5: With Sports Shorts, I'm Cody. In some baseball news, Jeff McNeil legged out an infield single to drive in the winning run in the bottom of the ninth inning, and the Athletics beat the Toronto Blue Jays 6-5 after blowing a four-run lead. In other action, Trevor Rogers pitched into the eighth inning, Kobe Mayo homered twice, and the Baltimore Orioles took advantage of Cleveland's wildness on the mound, beating the Guardians 6-4 to snap a six-game losing streak. And Adley Rutschman hit a three-run homer off the pesky pole in right field. Brian Bello pitched five scoreless innings in his first start since early June, and the Boston Red Sox beat the LA Angels 5-2 for their fifth straight victory. And that's Sports Shorts.
4: Here's the fast forecast from KICY AM 850. For eastern Norton Sound and the Nulato Hills, cloudy today with scattered showers, highs in the mid-50s, southwest winds to 15 miles an hour, increasing to west at 25 this afternoon. For St. Lawrence Island, there's a high wind watch in effect from Wednesday evening through late Thursday night. For today, partly sunny this morning, then becoming mostly cloudy, highs in the lower 50s, southwest winds to 20 miles an hour. For the Bering Strait coast, there's a high surf advisory in effect from 4 a.m. Wednesday to 10 p.m. Friday. Also, a high wind watch in effect from Wednesday evening through late Thursday night. For today, mostly cloudy, isolated showers this morning, highs in the upper 40s, west winds to 25 miles an hour. For the Yukon Delta coast, mostly cloudy today, isolated showers this morning, highs in the lower 50s, west winds to 20 miles an hour. For the lower Yukon River, cloudy skies today with scattered showers, highs in the mid-50s, west winds to 20 miles an hour. For the Kuskokwim Delta, mostly cloudy today, a slight chance of showers this morning, patchy fog this morning, highs in the mid-50s, west winds to 20 miles an hour. And for the southern Seward Peninsula coast, there's a high surf advisory in effect from 4 a.m. Wednesday to 10 p.m. Friday. For today, cloudy with scattered showers this morning, then partly sunny with isolated showers this afternoon. Highs in the mid-50s, northwest winds to 20 miles an hour. We'll have the extended forecast in about a half an hour here on KICY AM 850.

Triumphant Quartet. That's Friends of Sinners. Well, today we are celebrating a couple things. Today is Star Trek Day. So there you go. It's a day to celebrate the TV series Star Trek. You know, that became more than just a series. It really started the genre of science fiction on television and in movies. It, you know, the stories about exploring the unknown, and it continues to just resonate with people. So if you are a Star Trekkie, if you're a Trekkie, right? If you're a Star Trek fan, if you're a Trekkie, this is not Star Wars Day. That's other times. But Star Trek, the original series, celebrate that today. Here's Endless Highway. This is Free at Last. Free indeed. It is 8:43 here on The Breakfast Club.

0: With the Wall Street Business Report, I'm Bill Alexander. It's never been more expensive in the United States to fill up the tank and take one last summer trip over the Labor Day weekend. The average price of regular gasoline was $4.14 a gallon. The price has shot up after the U.S. and Israel attacked Iran earlier in the year. Crude oil traffic through the Strait of Hormuz has plunged, and Iran has refused to open the waterway. Oil prices could surge to as much as $120 per barrel if attacks on shipping in the Middle East intensify. That's according to Goldman Sachs. President Donald Trump said the Canadian private jet maker Bombardier would no longer be allowed to sell its planes in the United States unless it started manufacturing in the country, Trump said in a post on Truth Social. Jaguar Land Rover said it will cut 4,000 jobs across its global workforce as it tries to cut costs and compete with Chinese electric car makers. The U.S. stock market took a holiday and was closed for Labor Day. Normal trading resumes today. For the Wall Street Business Report, I'm Bill Alexander in Washington.
1: The more we learn about Dan Sullivan, the worse it gets. While Alaskans struggle to pay the bills, Sullivan was tripling his own net worth in D.C. and working against Alaska. Sullivan sided with the trawl fleet, gutting protections for small boat fishermen, and refusing to back efforts to limit bycatch. So it's no surprise that he got hundreds of thousands of dollars from big factory trawlers, the same Seattle executives destroying Alaska fisheries. Now we know that Sullivan was even invested in a foreign farmed salmon company, the biggest competitor to Alaska wild salmon in the world. When he sold the stock off, Sullivan made thousands of dollars for himself. And then he broke Congress's insider trading law, hiding the trade for months. Dan Sullivan keeps working for himself, and it costs Alaska way too much.
2: I'm Mary Piltola. I'm running for U.S. Senate, and I approve this message.
1: Paid for by Alaskans for Mary.
3: Mary Peltola was a do-nothing congresswoman. She missed 20% of her votes and failed to pass a single bill into law. When her lower 48 Liberal Party bosses demanded that she oppose her own bill on expanding Alaska oil production, Mary Peltola cut and ran on our energy workers. She sold Alaska out. Here's Congressman Pete Stauber from Minnesota with the real story on Mary Peltola.
4: I served with Mary Peltola. She didn't show up for work and didn't get one bill signed into law. Worse, Peltola sponsored a bill to increase Alaska oil production, but her Liberal Party bosses objected, so she voted against her own bill and told other liberals to do the same. I've never seen a member of Congress sell out their state like this. I had to carry the bill across the finish line. Mary Peltola sided with D.C. liberals instead of Alaska.
5: I'm Dan Sullivan, candidate for U.S. Senate, and I approve this message. 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

Let's take a look at some of Western Alaska's current weather conditions this morning. Down in McCoryuk, it's 46 degrees, cloudy skies, a northwest, what is this? Where's my wind speed here? Northwest wind at 16. We've got Chebec checking in with cloudy skies, 48 degrees, a northwest wind at 20, gusting to 26. Mountain Village, cloudy skies, 46 with a northwest wind at 17. St. Michael, 52, cloudy, a little light rain and mist, west wind at 14. Unalakleet, cloudy skies, 52 with a south wind at 12. Elam is reporting cloudy skies, little light rain and mist this morning, 52 degrees and calm. Koyuk, 50 and cloudy with a variable wind at 3. Out on St. Lawrence Island, Savunga, 45 and cloudy, west wind at 13. Cloudy with some fog in Gamble, 45 with a west wind at 16. Out in Wales, cloudy skies, 43 and north wind at 10. Teller, 45, cloudy with a northwest wind at 12. And here in Nome at the Fondale Broadcast Center, cloudy skies, 48 degrees with a northwest wind at 13. Here's Natalie Ongapak. This is More About Jesus.

That's going to do it for me here on The Breakfast Club this morning. Stay tuned. Care Force coming your way at the top of the hour. If you have a prayer request, you can give us a call, 1-800-478-5429 or 907-443-2213. It is always a privilege and a pleasure to pray with and for you. Taking us to the top of the hour and Care Force, it's Life Church Worship. This is So Much. Have a great day. God bless.

Good morning, everyone, and welcome to CareForce. This is an opportunity for us to share God's word concerning prayer and to share our prayer requests that have been called in to KICY. If you would like to share a prayer request with KICY and you live in the villages, you can call 1-800-478-5429. If you're calling from Nome, the number is 907-443-2213. And we do have prayer requests this morning that have been called in, and so we'll be getting to those in just a few minutes. Before we go to prayer, though, I want to bring your attention to a scripture about prayer. This was one of the Psalms of David, and it was actually a prayer of David. And so we're looking this morning at Psalm 25. I hope you have a Bible. You can open up your Bible to Psalm 25 and look at this with me. I'm going to read through this prayer. But before I do that, I want to have you watch for some things, okay? So this prayer has a lot of the important elements of prayer in it. The Bible teaches us how our prayers should be structured. And there's quite a few places in the Bible that teach that. And this prayer doesn't necessarily cover all the elements, but a lot of them. One of the reasons it doesn't cover all of them is because it's more of a lament and a confession. And so one of the things that is missing in this prayer is praise, outright praise. So you'll notice that that's not here, but there are some very important things in here. And the reason we study this and think about this is so that we can be more effective in our prayers. So if you would notice, the psalm includes invocation and trust, where he says, "To you, O Lord, I lift up my soul. O my God, I trust in you." This prayer includes petition for guidance, where David says, "Show me your ways, O Lord. Teach me your path." It includes confession of sins, and that's a really important one, where David says, "Do not remember the sins of my youth. Pardon my iniquity, for it is great." It includes meditation on God's character. And David says, "Good and upright is the Lord. All the paths of the Lord are mercy and truth." It also includes supplication and deliverance, where David says, "Turn to me and be gracious to me, for I am lonely and afflicted." So supplication in prayer, and you'll see this mention. We've been studying here in Shack 2 at Covenant Church in Acts, and it talks about the disciples being gathered together in supplication and prayers. So what's the difference between supplication and prayers? Supplication is specifically asking the Lord for a need in your life. And so David here is saying, "I am lonely and afflicted." That was a specific need in his life. But then prayers, in general, are for everybody else. When we pray for other people, other villages, other needs. And so we see here supplication and deliverance. He's praying for deliverance. Last of all, this prayer includes intercession, where he says, "Redeem Israel, O God, out of all his troubles." This would be like us praying, "O Lord, save the people of the Norton Sound villages. Bring revival to the Norton Sound villages." That would be intercessory prayer. And so those are some elements I want you to watch for as we read through Psalm 25 this morning. Let us begin with verse 1. "To you, O Lord, I lift up my soul. O my God, I trust in you. Let me not be ashamed. Let not my enemies triumph over me. Indeed, let no one who waits on you be ashamed. Let those be ashamed who deal treacherously without cause. Show me your ways, O Lord. Teach me your paths. Lead me in your truth and teach me,
For you are the God of my salvation. On you I wait all the day. Remember, O Lord, your tender mercies and your loving kindness, for they have been from of old. Do not remember the sins of my youth, nor my transgressions. According to your mercy, remember me, for your goodness' sake, O Lord. Good and upright is the Lord, therefore he teaches sinners in the way. The humble he guides in justice. The humble he teaches his way. All the paths of the Lord are mercy and truth to such as keep his covenant and his testimonies. For your name's sake, O Lord, pardon my iniquity, for it is great. Who is the man that fears the Lord? Him shall he teach in the way he chooses. He himself shall dwell in prosperity, and his descendants shall inherit the earth. The secret of the Lord is with those who fear him, and he will show them his covenant. My eyes are ever toward the Lord, for he shall pluck my feet out of the net. Turn yourself to me and have mercy on me, for I am desolate and afflicted. The troubles of my heart have enlarged. Oh, bring me out of my distresses. Look on my affliction and my pain, and forgive all my sins. Consider my enemies, for they are many, and they hate me with cruel hatred. Oh, keep my soul and deliver me. Let me not be ashamed, for I put my trust in you. Let integrity and uprightness preserve me, for I wait for you. Redeem Israel, O God, out of all their troubles. And so ends the prayer of David in Psalm 25. I wanted to point out a couple of other things in this prayer. You notice David referring to his enemies. In his day, in the Old Testament, the Israelites and David himself personally had people who were trying to kill them or kill him. And so a lot of times they were referring to people as their enemies. But the more we know about God's word, and as we live in the church age and read the New Testament, we understand that people are not the real problem in our lives. It's spiritual wickedness and spiritual authorities and the flesh. So in the New Testament, it refers to our enemies as the world, the flesh, and the devil. So the world is simply the philosophies or beliefs of this world that are so strong. You see it on Facebook, you see it on the news, you see it in movies, you hear it in music. It is a strong anti-God philosophy that is constantly bombarding our lives. That is the world, and the world is our enemy. Jesus warned us that the world would hate us. And of course, people who are living for the world will hate us if we stand up for the truth. But another enemy that's mentioned in the New Testament is the flesh. And that's an interesting one because that's referring to you yourself, your own fleshly desires. And I've heard Christians say, and I agree with them, sometimes my worst enemy is myself, my own desires, my own tendency toward pleasing myself and living a selfish life and becoming addicted to the things of this world. And so one of the enemies we have to watch out for is our own personal desires. And then last of all, the devil. The devil orchestrates the first two. The devil orchestrates the world working against us and our own flesh. He tries to tempt our flesh. Now, he actually has no power over us other than our own desires. And so he lies to us, he deceives us, he whispers things to us that sound attractive, and if we believe him, then he's winning. And if we reject him, then he's losing. So the power is really in our own ability by the grace of God, but he is still our enemy through his deception, through his lies, and because he's very smart and he knows our weaknesses. And so when I read in these Psalms, like Psalm 25, and read David's words about our enemies,
He says in verse 3, indeed, let no one who waits on you be ashamed. In verse 2, he says, let not my enemies triumph over me. And in verse 19, he says, consider my enemies, for they are many. When you hear that word enemies, I want you to remember the world, the flesh, and the devil. And the one that we're the most responsible for is our own fleshly desires. And so that is an enemy that we have to bring before the Lord and ask him to cleanse us and ask him to deliver us from our own desires. The New Testament teaches us to crucify our desires. Put them on the cross of Jesus. Surrender them to Jesus. Don't let them rule your life, our fleshly desires. And so we see these things from the prayer of David this morning in Psalm 25. I've said it often, and I want to say again that if we want our prayers to be effective, we need to be walking in integrity through the Word of God. And so the Scriptures tell us this over and over again, both in the Old Testament and in the New Testament. And so I encourage you to follow what David said in verse 21, let integrity and uprightness preserve me, for I wait for you. Amen. We are looking at our prayer request this morning, and they were sent in to KICY, and KICY sent them to me. And so we begin our prayer this morning, and at the top of our list, as always, the nations around the world who are at war. Heavenly Father, we thank you for your truth. We thank you for your Holy Spirit that has been given to us. In fact, the Word of God tells us that when we don't know how to pray as we should, you are praying with us and for us. And so we thank you. Thank you for your compassion, your great compassion. David mentioned this several times in his prayer in Psalm 25. And so we're so grateful, Lord, and we praise you and we thank you for your mercies and your compassion. And so we pray this morning for the war-torn countries around the world. As citizens of the United States and residents of the state of Alaska, we enjoy so much peace. It's something we have to remind ourselves of, that there are countries where people are constantly running from bombings and different kinds of violence that are happening in their cities and in their nations, Lord, because of war. And so we pray for them this morning. We pray for Ukraine. We pray for Israel. We pray for Africa. We pray for Iran. And we pray for all of the Middle East, Lord. We thank you that you are in control, and we believe your word when you say that. And we know that someday you are going to bring your kingdom and establish it here on earth where there will be perfect peace. But until then, we pray for peace among these warring nations, Lord. And so we bring them to you today. We also lift up a request from a listener requesting prayer who is having to handle a big change coming soon in her life. She's needing strength, wisdom, and courage. And she doesn't want to fail in being a witness for Jesus. And so we pray for this lady this morning as she faces this big change in her life. We pray for her, Lord, that you will give her strength, wisdom, and courage, and help her to be a faithful witness in her circumstances, Lord. We have another listener requesting prayer for herself and her family. They have experienced a recent death, the death of a daughter. Lord, we pray that this family will be comforted in their grief, that they will process grief well. We pray for courage and strength and healing for this family, Lord. This family is hurting deeply. And when we think about them, we think about other families that are going through the same thing, and pray for them this morning. We have a prayer request for a listener to be delivered from cigarettes.
this person, she can't have surgery until she stops smoking, Lord, and it's very difficult for her to stop smoking. So we pray for her to be delivered from her addiction to cigarettes. We also pray for her son to be motivated to get a job. And we pray, Lord, that you'll provide a moose for this family. They're in need of the meat for the winter. And so we pray, Lord, that you will provide for them the meat that they need through getting a moose this fall, Lord. Thank you, Jesus, and meet the needs of this family. We have a caller who praises God for their recent baptism and good times and fellowship, Lord. Praise the Lord. We thank you, Lord, that we can come to you, trust in you, proclaim Jesus as our Lord and Savior, and be water baptized in the name of Jesus, and have the fullness of the Spirit in our lives, Lord. So thank you for this. We praise the Lord along with this listener. They also pray for physical needs as they are experiencing pain in their bodies. They pray for traveling mercies as well, Lord. So be with them today, we pray. We have a listener requesting prayer for her marriage, and we know that there are many marriages that need prayer. We recognize marriage is the first institution God established in the beginning, in the Garden of Eden, and it's a critical institution. It's a critical unit, the family unit that God has created, and actually the peace of this world depends on the family unit being healthy and whole and being godly, Lord. And that is why the devil directs so much trouble and temptation and destruction into family life. And so we pray for this family this morning. We pray for this marriage, that it would be strong in the Lord. We pray that her husband would be willing to forgive her of the wrong she's committed against him. We pray that she would feel love from her husband and from God. So we pray for healing in this marriage today, Lord Jesus. This person also wants to pray that the listeners will experience the fullness of God's forgiveness. So we pray for her family, Lord Jesus. Last of all, we want to pray, Lord, for the grieving in Savunga this morning, in the loss of these two men, Lord. We don't know much details, but we know that they are grieving in this loss. And we pray for the families that have lost loved ones. We pray that you will comfort them, strengthen them. We pray, Lord, that you will help them to turn their hearts toward you and depend on you for the comfort and strength that they need. So bless them, help them, encourage them. Bless the community of Savunga today in a special way, we pray, Lord Jesus. As that concludes the prayer requests that have been called in, Lord, we continue to pray for other needs that we're generally aware of. We pray for our churches in Nome, churches in the villages, churches in other hub villages like Kotzebue. Lord, we pray for the Church of Jesus, regardless of the denomination, those who believe in Jesus and follow Jesus and follow the gospel that is taught in the Bible, Lord. We pray for them today. We pray for the pastors, that you will strengthen them. We pray for pastors' marriages and families, that you will strengthen them. We pray that you will give them wisdom in preaching and anointing and in preaching the word of God. We pray for the listeners in those churches and in the communities during the week, Lord. We pray for the salvation of unbelievers, that they would come to realize their lost condition and where they are headed for eternity. Help people to turn to Jesus, repent of their sins, and accept Jesus into their lives, Lord. And so we pray for the church today in our villages. We pray for the churches that need pastors, that have no pastor. We know that in some places where there is no pastor, the church is not functioning at all. We're thankful for those who do keep their church doors open, but we realize some don't. And so we pray for those needs this morning, Lord. We pray for our loved ones and friends who are addicted to alcohol and drugs. We pray for their delivery, O Lord, from these addictions. There are many addictions
in people's lives that are destroying their lives, Lord. And so we pray for deliverance from these addictions, and we pray that people will turn to you to be delivered from their addictions, Lord Jesus. We pray, Lord, this morning for prisoners in correctional facilities and jails. We thank you for the Christians that are in there, both inmates that are Christians and workers that are Christians in those places. We pray that the gospel will grow in the correction centers, Lord, and that people will turn their hearts towards you, and that people will find freedom for their hearts, even though their bodies may be behind bars for a time, Lord. So we pray for the prison ministry, especially in our hubs and cities, Lord, but as well in some villages, that you would bless and help and encourage, Lord. But you told us to visit and to pray for prisoners. We pray for our first responders this morning, Lord. We pray for our policemen, state troopers, VPSOs, our firemen, our search and rescue personnel, as they at times risk their lives for the safety of others. We pray, Lord, that you will give them courage, that you will give them wisdom, that you will protect them, and that you will provide their needs, Lord Jesus. Thank you and bless our first responders today. We pray for those in the health profession in Nome and in our villages, Lord, for the hospital workers, the doctors, the nurses, the village aides, health aides, Lord. We thank you for each one of them. And for those of us who live in the villages, we're particularly thankful for the village health aides and the effort that they put into helping us when we have been hurt or when we are sick. We thank you, Lord, for their efforts, and we pray that you will bless them and give them strength today for their jobs. We know their job is very difficult sometimes, so be with the health workers today, Lord Jesus. We pray for the patients that need healing, that they would trust in you for their healing. We pray for our elders, Lord, those that are in our villages and those who are at Koyana Care Center in Nome. We thank you for our elders, for the traditions and the history and the culture that they represent. They know many things that we are losing and that we don't know as young people. And so, Lord, we pray for them today that you will bless them, encourage them. I pray that people will take the time to go visit our elders and to spend time with them, because many of them cannot get out anymore and cannot get out into the country. They can't hunt. They can't fish anymore. And some of them are lonely. And so we pray that people will take the time to visit and bless our elders. We thank you that many people bring them food and encourage them in that way. Lord, thank you that the school year has started as it has begun. We pray for our administrators, our principals, our teachers, our classroom aides, for each one of them, the custodians, those that are keeping our schools going and teaching our children. We pray that you will bless them, strengthen them, and give them wisdom. We pray that our students will be willing to listen and learn. We pray for peace and order and a good education in our school system, Lord. Thank you for the opportunity in education that you have given us. Lord Jesus, we pray for our other community leaders today, for the IRA council members, for the city government officials and council members, Lord. We pray that they will work together for the good of the people and their communities. So bless them today, Lord Jesus. We pray for traveling mercies for our friends and loved ones, for those who are flying to different towns, villages, and cities. We pray for those, especially who are traveling by boat during this fall time season, when there's so much fog and wind, rain and waves, Lord. We pray for protection for our loved ones as they are hunting, fishing, and traveling by boat. Be with them, Lord. Help them to use wisdom and to trust in you. We pray for our loved ones who are far away from home. Some of them are in the lower 48. Some of them might actually be in another country. And so we pray for them today that you will encourage them and protect them, Lord. Thank you for this day that you've blessed us with, Lord Jesus. Thank you for the ministry of KICY.
We pray for the staff of KICY. We pray that you will protect them, encourage them, give them wisdom for their vocation and ministry. We pray for the equipment, the radio equipment, that it will last long and be in good condition. We know that finances, raising the finances for a radio station like this is a big job. And so we pray, Lord, for financial efficiency in the system, Lord, and that you would bless KICY general manager and staff in their ministry, Lord. Be with them today. Thank you, Jesus, for the opportunity we've had today to come to your throne of grace. I pray that we will walk with you today in humility and obedience. We remember the old hymn that says, trust and obey, for there's no other way to be happy in Jesus but to trust and obey. And so we thank you, Lord, for this time together. In Jesus' name I pray. Amen. Amen. Thank you, friends, for joining us this morning for CareForce. And a reminder, if you're in a village and want to call in a prayer request, you can call at 1-800-478-5429. And from Nome, 906.

0: Mary Peltola asked Alaskans to send her to Congress so she could work for us. But 2 years in Washington, and Mary Peltola didn't get one bill signed into law. Not one. And after we fired her, Mary Peltola sure cashed in. Peltola went to work for a D.C. lobbying firm, raking in over $300,000 in just 1 year. And Mary Peltola was even paid $80,000 by a Washington, D.C.-based dark money group. Hundreds of thousands from a D.C. lobbying firm, tens of thousands from a D.C. dark money group, all while Mary Peltola spent thousands of leftover campaign cash on hotels, airfare, and food. Mary Peltola isn't looking out for us. Mary Peltola looks out for herself. And that's why we don't want Mary Peltola in the U.S. Senate. Last Frontier PAC paid for and is responsible for the content of this advertising. Not authorized by any candidate or candidates committee. 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
3: Here's Western Alaska's weather outlook from KICY AM 850. For eastern Norton Sound and the Nulato Hills, including St. Michael and Koyuk, cloudy skies today with scattered showers, highs in the mid-50s, southwest winds to 15 miles an hour, increasing to west to 25 miles an hour this afternoon. And tonight, mostly cloudy with scattered showers, lows in the mid-40s, southwest winds to 25 miles an hour. For St. Lawrence Island, including Gamble and Savunga, there's a high wind watch in effect from Wednesday evening through late Thursday night. For today, partly sunny this morning, then becoming mostly cloudy. Highs in the lower 50s, southwest winds to 20 miles an hour. And tonight, cloudy with scattered showers. Lows in the mid-40s, southwest winds to 25 miles an hour. For the Bering Strait coast, including Teller and Shishmaref, there's a high surf advisory in effect from 4 a.m. Wednesday to 10 p.m. Friday. Also, a high wind watch in effect from Wednesday evening through late Thursday night. For today, mostly cloudy, isolated showers this morning, highs in the upper 40s, west winds to 25 miles an hour. And tonight, partly cloudy this evening, then mostly cloudy with scattered showers after midnight. Lows in the mid-40s, southwest winds to 30 miles an hour. For the Yukon Delta coast, including Amonguk and Kotlik, mostly cloudy today, isolated showers this morning, highs in the lower 50s, west winds to 20 miles an hour. And tonight, mostly cloudy, isolated showers this evening, then scattered showers after midnight. Lows in the upper 40s, southwest winds to 20 miles an hour. For the lower Yukon River, including Russian Mission and Pilot Station, cloudy today with scattered showers, highs in the mid-50s, west winds to 20 miles an hour. And tonight, mostly cloudy, isolated showers after midnight, lows in the mid-40s, southwest winds to 15 miles an hour. For the Kuskokwim Delta, including Bethel and McCoryuk, mostly cloudy today, a slight chance of showers this morning, patchy fog this morning with highs in the mid-50s, west winds to 20 miles an hour. And tonight, mostly cloudy, patchy fog, a slight chance of showers after midnight, lows in the mid-40s, west winds to 20 miles an hour. And for the southern Seward Peninsula coast, including Nome and Golovin, there's a high surf advisory in effect from 4 a.m. Wednesday to 10 p.m. Friday. Today, cloudy with scattered showers this morning, then partly sunny with isolated showers this afternoon. Highs in the mid-50s, northwest winds to 20 miles an hour. And tonight, partly cloudy with scattered showers this evening, then cloudy with numerous showers after midnight. Lows in the mid-40s, west winds to 20 miles an hour. I'm Patty Burchill. That's the weather forecast from KICY AM 850.

0: Mary Peltola was a do-nothing congresswoman. She missed 20% of her votes and failed to pass a single bill into law. When her lower 48 Liberal Party bosses demanded that she oppose her own bill on expanding Alaska oil production, Mary Peltola cut and ran on our energy workers. She sold Alaska out. Here's Congressman Pete Stauber from Minnesota with the real story on Mary Peltola.
1: I served with Mary Peltola. She didn't show up for work and didn't get one bill signed into law. Worse, Peltola sponsored a bill to increase Alaska oil production, but her Liberal Party bosses objected, so she voted against her own bill and told other Liberals to do the same. I've never seen a member of Congress sell out their state like this. I had to carry the bill across the finish line. Mary Peltola sided with D.C. Liberals instead of Alaska.
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3: Mary Peltola asked Alaskans to send her to Congress so she could work for us. But 2 years in Washington, and Mary Peltola didn't get one bill signed into law. Not one. And after we fired her, Mary Peltola sure cashed in. Peltola went to work for a D.C. lobbying firm, raking in over $300,000 in just 1 year. And Mary Peltola was even paid $80,000 by a Washington, D.C.-based dark money group. Hundreds of thousands from a D.C. lobbying firm, tens of thousands from a D.C. dark money group, all while Mary Peltola spent thousands of leftover campaign cash on hotels, airfare, and food. Mary Peltola isn't looking out for us. Mary Peltola looks out for herself. And that's why we don't want Mary Peltola in the U.S. Senate. Last Frontier PAC paid for and is responsible for the content of this advertising. 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LastFrontierPAC.com.
4: I know this is going to come as a shock to you, but there were a lot of rumors in college that I was behind some practical jokes and pranks that happened while I was there. Huh. Hard to imagine, isn't it? I mean, probably it wouldn't have come as a total surprise to some of those folks if I finally ended up in the penitentiary. Well, fortunately, my sentence was only about 4 hours because I did end up at Alcatraz. Yep. Mm-hmm. Now, we had taken some young people out there to that famous prison in the middle of San Francisco Bay to do a special radio program. Of course, it's been some years since any prisoners were held there on what they called the Rock, but it is still quite a place to see. Now, while we were there, we experienced the awful claustrophobia of being locked in one of those little cells. The isolation of being in solitary confinement. Oh, for the closing segment of that program, we walked out of one of the prison gates and down to the rocks outside to overlook the bay. And one of the young people with us was walking out with me, and he made quite an observation because it was really a tremendously commanding view. He said, "Just think, there was only a wall between them and all this beauty." Huh. I'm Ron Hutchcraft, and I want to have a word with you today about you, God, and the wall. Our word for today from the Word of God, it's about just such a wall, one which might be keeping you from the beauty you were made for. Our word for today from the Word of God, Isaiah 59:2. It says, "Your iniquities," that's all the times we've done things our way instead of God's way, "your iniquities have separated you from your God. Your sins have hidden his face from you." Separation, that was the feeling we felt so strongly at Alcatraz. A person there was, in simple words, cut off from love, from freedom, from a beautiful world. In a sense, God is saying here that we are all prisoners in our own personal Alcatraz, cut off from him, from his love, from his peace, his heaven, which may account for an incurable loneliness that you've experienced over the years. Well, it turns out we're lonely for God, because our sin has built a wall between us and our Creator. In fact, you may very well have not needed me to realize there's a wall between you and God. You knew that. You can feel it. You felt it for a long time. Well, if that wall doesn't come down in time, it becomes a death sentence, separation from God that is irreversible and eternal. The wall that separates you from the beauty that God wants you to have can come down, but not because of anything you or I can do about it. Somehow our sins have to be removed and forgiven, and the death penalty has to be paid by someone who takes our place. In 1 Peter 3:18, the Bible says, "Christ died for our sins, the righteous," that's him, "for the unrighteous," that's you and me, "to bring you to God." What Jesus did on the cross was to take your rap. You did the sinning. Jesus did the dying. which means the wall can come down the moment you put your total trust in Jesus to erase your sins from God's book and give you eternal life in place of eternal death. When the door opened that day in the prison we were in, we were so anxious to leave behind that darkness and that loneliness and to finally step out to where we could breathe free and enjoy the beauty just beyond the wall. Well, that's exactly what God wants you to experience today. He wants the wall between you and Him to come down, and it can upon your invitation. This could be the day when you say, Lord, I believe that some of those sins you were dying for on that cross, they were mine. And I turn from the running of my own life. You were meant to run it, and you will run it from now on. You came back from the dead. You are alive. And Jesus, because you died on the cross for me, I am yours. That's the moment the wall comes down, and you will experience all God has for you. Now, our website is here, and it's prepared for you to go to right now, and be sure you belong to Jesus Christ. Would you check it out? It's anewstory.com. anewstory.com. Today, you're at the door. Jesus is on the other side, waiting to lead you out. Follow Him, because it's really beautiful on the other side of the wall.
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1: Here's the fast forecast from KICY AM 850. For eastern Norton Sound and the Nulato Hills, cloudy today with scattered showers, highs in the mid-50s, southwest winds to 15 miles an hour, increasing to west at 25 this afternoon. For St. Lawrence Island, there's a high wind watch in effect from Wednesday evening through late Thursday night. For today, partly sunny this morning, then becoming mostly cloudy, highs in the lower 50s, southwest winds to 20 miles an hour. For the Bering Strait coast, there's a high surf advisory in effect from 4 a.m. Wednesday to 10 p.m. Friday. Also, a high wind watch in effect from Wednesday evening through late Thursday night. For today, mostly cloudy, isolated showers this morning, highs in the upper 40s, west winds to 25 miles an hour. For the Yukon Delta coast, mostly cloudy today, isolated showers this morning, highs in the lower 50s, west winds to 20 miles an hour. For the lower Yukon River, cloudy skies today with scattered showers, highs in the mid-50s, west winds to 20 miles an hour. For the Kuskokwim Delta, mostly cloudy today, a slight chance of showers this morning, patchy fog this morning, highs in the mid-50s, west winds to 20 miles an hour. And for the southern Seward Peninsula coast, there's a high surf advisory in effect from 4 a.m. Wednesday to 10 p.m. Friday. For today, cloudy with scattered showers this morning, then partly sunny with isolated showers this afternoon. Highs in the mid-50s, northwest winds to 20 miles an hour. We'll have the extended forecast in about a half an hour here on KICY AM 850.

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I'm Patty Burchill, and that was Third Day with Cry Out to Jesus. Don Nosek before that with Crying in the Garden. Well, here's a note from the KICY clipboard. 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If you need assistance navigating through your healthcare delivery system, call 907-443-4567 to speak with the patient advocate. 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We've got the cathedrals coming up, but first here's Josiah Queen. 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
1: The more we learn about Dan Sullivan, the worse it gets. 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Sullivan sided with the trawl fleet, gutting protections for small boat fishermen, and refusing to back efforts to limit bycatch. So it's no surprise that he got hundreds of thousands of dollars from big factory trawlers, the same Seattle executives destroying Alaska fisheries. Now we know that Sullivan was even invested in a foreign farmed salmon company, the biggest competitor to Alaska wild salmon in the world. When he sold the stock off, Sullivan made thousands of dollars for himself. And then he broke Congress's insider trading law, hiding the trade for months. Dan Sullivan keeps working for himself, and it costs Alaska way too much.
2: I'm Mary Peltola. I'm running for U.S. Senate, and I approve this message.
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0: The group's called The Church Will Sing, and the song is Walk by Faith, and it's here on KICY AM 850 at your service since Easter Sunday of 1960. I don't know about you, but I tend to have the same places that I sit every day. Have my same spot at the kitchen table, my same spot on the couch, my same spot at church, right? We all kind of gravitate to our favorite places to sit. Well, now there's a study out, of course, that says that two-thirds of Americans are obsessive about one thing in particular in their homes, their spot on the couch. A survey finds that 66% admit to having unofficial assigned seating throughout their homes. Americans are so loyal to their favorite spots, they'll argue with another family member about sitting in their spot about twice a month. Whether it's the kitchen table, dad's recliner, or the family couch, 68% of respondents say they're very passionate about their spot. How about you? Do you have a spot in your house that is yours? And if somebody else is sitting there, it just kind of riles you a little bit? Relax. There are more places to sit in the house than that one special spot.
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3: Mary Peltola was a do-nothing congresswoman. She missed 20% of her votes and failed to pass a single bill into law. When her lower 48 Liberal Party bosses demanded that she oppose her own bill on expanding Alaska oil production, Mary Peltola cut and ran on our energy workers. She sold Alaska out. Here's Congressman Pete Stauber from Minnesota with the real story on Mary Peltola.
4: I served with Mary Peltola. She didn't show up for work and didn't get one bill signed into law. Worse, Peltola sponsored a bill to increase Alaska oil production, but her Liberal Party bosses objected, so she voted against her own bill and told other liberals to do the same. I've never seen a member of Congress sell out their state like this. I had to carry the bill across the finish line. Mary Peltola sided with DC liberals instead of Alaska.
5: I'm Dan Sullivan, candidate for U.S. Senate, and I approve this message. 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
6: Here's Western Alaska's weather outlook from KICY AM 850. For eastern Norton Sound and the Nulato Hills, including St. Michael and Koyuk, cloudy skies today with scattered showers, highs in the mid-50s, southwest winds to 15 miles an hour, increasing to west to 25 miles an hour this afternoon. And tonight, mostly cloudy with scattered showers, lows in the mid-40s, southwest winds to 25 miles an hour. For St. Lawrence Island, including Gamble and Savunga, there's a high wind watch in effect from Wednesday evening through late Thursday night. For today, partly sunny this morning, then becoming mostly cloudy. Highs in the lower 50s, southwest winds to 20 miles an hour. And tonight, cloudy with scattered showers. Lows in the mid-40s, southwest winds to 25 miles an hour. For the Bering Strait coast, including Teller and Shishmaref, there's a high surf advisory in effect from 4 a.m. Wednesday to 10 p.m. Friday. Also, a high wind watch in effect from Wednesday evening through late Thursday night. For today, mostly cloudy, isolated showers this morning, highs in the upper 40s, west winds to 25 miles an hour. And tonight, partly cloudy this evening, then mostly cloudy with scattered showers after midnight. Lows in the mid-40s, southwest winds to 30 miles an hour. For the Yukon Delta coast, including Amonguk and Kotlik, mostly cloudy today, isolated showers this morning, highs in the lower 50s, west winds to 20 miles an hour. And tonight, mostly cloudy, isolated showers this evening, then scattered showers after midnight. Lows in the upper 40s, southwest winds to 20 miles an hour. For the lower Yukon River, including Russian Mission and Pilot Station, cloudy today with scattered showers, highs in the mid-50s, west winds to 20 miles an hour. And tonight, mostly cloudy, isolated showers after midnight, lows in the mid-40s, southwest winds to 15 miles an hour. For the Kuskokwim Delta, including Bethel and McCoryuk, mostly cloudy today, a slight chance of showers this morning, patchy fog this morning with highs in the mid-50s, west winds to 20 miles an hour. And tonight, mostly cloudy, patchy fog, a slight chance of showers after midnight, lows in the mid-40s, west winds to 20 miles an hour. And for the southern Seward Peninsula coast, including Nome and Golovin, there's a high surf advisory in effect from 4 a.m. Wednesday to 10 p.m. Friday. Today, cloudy with scattered showers this morning, then partly sunny with isolated showers this afternoon. Highs in the mid-50s, northwest winds to 20 miles an hour. And tonight, partly cloudy with scattered showers this evening, then cloudy with numerous showers after midnight. Lows in the mid-40s, west winds to 20 miles an hour. I'm Patty Burchill. That's the weather forecast from KICY AM 850.

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1: The more we learn about Dan Sullivan, the worse it gets. While Alaskans struggle to pay the bills, Sullivan was tripling his own net worth in D.C. and working against Alaska. Sullivan sided with the trawl fleet, gutting protections for small boat fishermen, and refusing to back efforts to limit bycatch. So it's no surprise that he got hundreds of thousands of dollars from big factory trawlers, the same Seattle executives destroying Alaska fisheries. Now we know that Sullivan was even invested in a foreign farmed salmon company, the biggest competitor to Alaska wild salmon in the world. When he sold the stock off, Sullivan made thousands of dollars for himself. And then he broke Congress's insider trading law, hiding the trade for months. Dan Sullivan keeps working for himself, and it costs Alaska way too much.
2: I'm Mary Peltola. I'm running for U.S. Senate, and I approve this message.
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3: God's word for us today. Greater love has no one than this, to lay down one's life for one's friends. John 15:13. As a 46-year veteran of the fire service, this verse has been used at every memorial service I've been to over the years. While it is a useful verse regarding a firefighter's life given in service, this verse casts a much higher calling than public service. In context around this verse, clearly the one who lays down his life for us is Jesus. In the next verse, Jesus calls us his friends. That's the kind of amazing friend I want. My best friend willingly offered the utmost gift to me and you. Wow, could you give up your life for a friend? Jesus did so willingly with unconditional love in his heart for us. There is no greater love. This is Dr. Keith Hamilton, Alaska Christian College's president, reminding you that because he lives, you can face tomorrow

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1: Here's the fast forecast from KICY AM 850. For Eastern Norton Sound and the Nulato Hills, cloudy today with scattered showers, highs in the mid-50s, southwest winds to 15 miles an hour, increasing to west at 25 this afternoon. For St. Lawrence Island, there's a high wind watch in effect from Wednesday evening through late Thursday night. For today, partly sunny this morning, then becoming mostly cloudy, highs in the lower 50s, southwest winds to 20 miles an hour. For the Bering Strait coast, there's a high surf advisory in effect from 4 a.m. Wednesday to 10 p.m. Friday. Also a high wind watch in effect from Wednesday evening through late Thursday night. For today, mostly cloudy, isolated showers this morning, highs in the upper 40s, west winds to 25 miles an hour. For the Yukon Delta coast, mostly cloudy today, isolated showers this morning, highs in the lower 50s, west winds to 20 miles an hour. For the lower Yukon River, cloudy skies today with scattered showers, highs in the mid-50s, west winds to 20 miles an hour. For the Kuskokwim Delta, mostly cloudy today, a slight chance of showers this morning, patchy fog this morning, highs in the mid-50s, west winds to 20 miles an hour. And for the southern Seward Peninsula coast, there's a high surf advisory in effect from 4 a.m. Wednesday to 10 p.m. Friday. For today, cloudy with scattered showers this morning, then partly sunny with isolated showers this afternoon. Highs in the mid-50s, northwest winds to 20 miles an hour. We'll have the extended forecast in about a half an hour here on KICY AM 850.

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1: Andrew Rip, Do It Again, here on KICY AM 850, 50,000 watts, 24 hours a day with the best in Christian music and programming. We heard from Kindred Spirit before that with Till the Whole World Knows. Here's a note from the KICY clipboard. 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Here's Dale Ann Bradley. This is Crosses and Stones. I'm going to follow it up with Bethany and Kristen Daniels with Song of My Heart. It's all here on KICY AM 850.

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1: My friend Wayne Peterson used to sign his letters and emails with the words, "Focus forward, no more." He's changed the complimentary close to read, "Seize today." He discovered that when he was always focused forward, pushing to reach goals and objectives, he missed a lot of the view on the journey. Here's how he described it. At a meeting, I was checking email when the leader asked me a question. I had entirely tuned out of the discussion. Busted. My administrative assistant was telling me something important as I thumbed through a growing pile of papers on my desk. She called me on it. "You're not listening to me, are you?" Busted. I was on the phone with a friend but was typing emails when he was talking. He must have heard the clicking of my keyboard because he stopped mid-sentence and asked, "You're not doing email, are you?" Busted. Then he asked, "How many times have we guys been preoccupied with our own thoughts while the dearest person in the world was telling us something very important to her world? Remember I told you last week?" Busted again. As these events all began to come into focus in his personal life, Wayne came to the conclusion that he was so focused on what he wanted to see happen in the future that he was missing what was happening today. He confessed what a lot of us should admit. "When I go running," he said, "instead of enjoying the fresh air, the sights, and the exercise, I find myself thinking, I can't wait until this is over." Waiting for a flight, he picked up a book at the airport entitled The Present by Spencer Johnson. Says this popular, business-oriented author, "When you receive the present, you no longer spend your time dreaming about being somewhere else. You're intent only on what's happening at that moment. Being in the present means focusing on what is happening right now." And when all of this came together, Wayne began to realize it was time to make some personal adjustments and change his focus from forward to today. He concludes, "When I'm with my grandkids, I'm no longer thinking about the article I have to write. When I'm having a quiet dinner with my wife, I'm going to focus on her and the taste and texture of the food. When I'm running, I'm going to enjoy the view. And when I'm in a meeting, I'm not going to be checking email or writing notes for my next meeting. And if you catch me doing that, look at me and say, busted." Wayne Peterson has lots of company, too, because a host of us are living in the world of multitasking, trying to be all things to all people, never saying no, striving to please everyone at the cost of our families, our equilibrium, and certainly our peace of mind. "Daddy, do you know what you just said yes to?" asked one little boy whose daddy was reading the sports section of the paper and watching a game on TV at the same time. "Smell the flowers. Take time to enjoy the wonder of your children discovering something. Notice the smile on your wife's face and enjoy the squeeze of her hand in yours." No wonder the Bible mentions today some 194 times while it mentions tomorrow only 81 times. God's focus is on today. It's the only time in your life, friend, you can do anything about. It's still true. Yesterday is a canceled check. Tomorrow is a promissory note. Today is a gift given to us to enjoy. That's why it's called the present. Wayne Peterson is right on target. Seize today. Jesus said, "Don't worry about tomorrow. Today has enough problems of its own."
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2: Mary Peltola was a do-nothing congresswoman. She missed 20% of her votes and failed to pass a single bill into law. When her lower 48 Liberal Party bosses demanded that she oppose her own bill on expanding Alaska oil production, Mary Peltola cut and ran on our energy workers. She sold Alaska out. Here's Congressman Pete Stauber from Minnesota with the real story on Mary Peltola.
3: I served with Mary Peltola. She didn't show up for work and didn't get one bill signed into law. Worse, Peltola sponsored a bill to increase Alaska oil production, but her Liberal Party bosses objected, so she voted against her own bill and told other Liberals to do the same. I've never seen a member of Congress sell out their state like this. I had to carry the bill across the finish line. Mary Peltola sided with DC Liberals instead of Alaska.
4: I'm Dan Sullivan, candidate for U.S. Senate, and I approve this message. 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
5: Mary Peltola asked Alaskans to send her to Congress so she could work for us. But 2 years in Washington, and Mary Peltola didn't get one bill signed into law. Not one. And after we fired her, Mary Peltola sure cashed in. Peltola went to work for a D.C. lobbying firm, raking in over $300,000 in just 1 year. And Mary Peltola was even paid $80,000 by a Washington, D.C.-based dark money group. Hundreds of thousands from a D.C. lobbying firm, tens of thousands from a D.C. dark money group, all while Mary Peltola spent thousands of leftover campaign cash on hotels, airfare, and food. Mary Peltola isn't looking out for us. Mary Peltola looks out for herself. And that's why we don't want Mary Peltola in the U.S. Senate. Last Frontier PAC paid for and is responsible for the content of this advertising. 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

0: Jaywalkers is the name of the group. Silence is the song. KICY AM 850 is the station you have tuned into. And I'm Patty Burchill. Thanks for joining me this morning. We've got our verse from God's Word. It comes from Psalm chapter 143, verse 10. Teach me to do your will, for you are my God. May your good spirit lead me on level ground. That's Psalm 143, verse 10, from the New International Version of the Bible. Stay tuned. After the weather, we're going to be hearing from Moses in Virginia Berlin and the Chuck Wagon Gang. Keep it right here. KICY, AM 850.
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2: Mary Peltola was a do-nothing congresswoman. She missed 20% of her votes and failed to pass a single bill into law. When her lower 48 Liberal Party bosses demanded that she oppose her own bill on expanding Alaska oil production, Mary Peltola cut and ran on our energy workers. She sold Alaska out. Here's Congressman Pete Stauber from Minnesota with the real story on Mary Peltola.
3: I served with Mary Peltola. She didn't show up for work and didn't get one bill signed into law. Worse, Peltola sponsored a bill to increase Alaska oil production, but her Liberal Party bosses objected, so she voted against her own bill and told other liberals to do the same. I've never seen a member of Congress sell out their state like this. I had to carry the bill across the finish line. Mary Peltola sided with DC liberals instead of Alaska.
4: I'm Dan Sullivan, candidate for U.S. Senate, and I approve this message. 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
0: Here's Western Alaska's weather outlook from KICY AM 850. For eastern Norton Sound and the New Lotto Hills, including St. Michael and Koyuk, cloudy skies today with scattered showers, highs in the mid-50s, southwest winds to 15 miles an hour, increasing to west to 25 miles an hour this afternoon. And tonight, mostly cloudy with scattered showers, lows in the mid-40s, southwest winds to 25 miles an hour. For St. Lawrence Island, including Gamble and Savunga, there's a high wind watch in effect from Wednesday evening through late Thursday night. For today, partly sunny this morning, then becoming mostly cloudy. Highs in the lower 50s, southwest winds to 20 miles an hour. And tonight, cloudy with scattered showers. Lows in the mid-40s, southwest winds to 25 miles an hour. For the Bering Strait coast, including Teller and Shishmaref, there's a high surf advisory in effect from 4 a.m. Wednesday to 10 p.m. Friday. Also, a high wind watch in effect from Wednesday evening through late Thursday night. For today, mostly cloudy, isolated showers this morning, highs in the upper 40s, west winds to 25 miles an hour. And tonight, partly cloudy this evening, then mostly cloudy with scattered showers after midnight. Lows in the mid-40s, southwest winds to 30 miles an hour. For the Yukon Delta coast, including Amonguk and Kotlik, mostly cloudy today, isolated showers this morning, highs in the lower 50s, west winds to 20 miles an hour. And tonight, mostly cloudy, isolated showers this evening, then scattered showers after midnight. Lows in the upper 40s, southwest winds to 20 miles an hour. For the lower Yukon River, including Russian Mission and Pilot Station, cloudy today with scattered showers, highs in the mid-50s, west winds to 20 miles an hour. And tonight, mostly cloudy, isolated showers after midnight, lows in the mid-40s, southwest winds to 15 miles an hour. For the Kuskokwim Delta, including Bethel and McCoryuk, mostly cloudy today, a slight chance of showers this morning, patchy fog this morning with highs in the mid-50s, west winds to 20 miles an hour. And tonight, mostly cloudy, patchy fog, a slight chance of showers after midnight, lows in the mid-40s, west winds to 20 miles an hour. And for the southern Seward Peninsula coast, including Nome and Golovin, there's a high surf advisory in effect from 4 a.m. Wednesday to 10 p.m. Friday. Today, cloudy with scattered showers this morning, then partly sunny with isolated showers this afternoon. Highs in the mid-50s, northwest winds to 20 miles an hour. And tonight, partly cloudy with scattered showers this evening, then cloudy with numerous showers after midnight. Lows in the mid-40s, west winds to 20 miles an hour. I'm Patty Burchill. That's the weather forecast from KICY, AM 850.

0: nobody tougher than Mary Peltola when it comes to standing up for Alaskans. She took on President Biden to open the Willow Project, the largest new oil and gas exploration development in decades, creating jobs for Alaskans. She stood up to corporate interest and both parties and proposed landmark legislation to limit bottom trawling in Alaska waters. She'll always protect Second Amendment rights. Because in Alaska, firearms are about protecting ourselves and feeding our families. And as a military mom with two sons who served, she knows that a secure border keeps Americans safe.
1: I'm Mary Peltola.
2: There's only one thing that matters to me, getting the job done for Alaska. And I'll take on anyone, including Democrats, anyone in the lower 48 who doesn't understand what Alaska needs. When both parties are attacking you, you're doing something right. Alaska first, always. I'm Mary Peltola, and I approve this message.
0: Paid for by Alaskans for Mary.
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1: From the Christian News Radio Network, I'm Jim Miller. Ahead of this week's 25th anniversary of the 9/11 terror attacks, a steel beam from the World Trade Center going on display at the White House this morning. The Tunnel to Towers Steel Across America tour is bringing the 16,000-pound beam to the Ellipse. President Trump expected to deliver remarks as he welcomes first responders to the White House for the event. A major escalation of the conflict in the Middle East, with Iran-backed Houthis launching missile and drone attacks on Saudi Arabia, is News Nation's Marty Hughes.
2: Saudi officials say 73 people were wounded, including women and children, as fires broke out at Saudi oil facilities. The Houthis are claiming responsibility for the attacks. Saudi officials vow to retaliate. Meanwhile, fighting between the U.S. and Iran is disrupting key oil shipping routes, those escalations now hitting energy markets. The latest Houthi attacks forced some Saudi energy operations to shut down as crews work to contain fires and assess the latest damage.
1: After a month of calm in August, mining in the Gulf has resumed, sending global oil prices back up to levels unseen since July, with Brent crude prices above $99 a barrel. More news coming up. Right now, here's a word from our sponsor.
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1: Parts of Hawaii still getting hit with heavy rain and damaging winds as Hurricane Lowell remains a powerful Category 2 storm. It's currently packing maximum sustained winds of 105 miles per hour as it passes to the north-northwest of the island Niihau. A hurricane warning is in effect currently for all of Kauai County. Pilot and co-pilot of the deadly Amazon cargo jet crash at Miami's International Airport have survived. Crash happened Monday when the plane overran the runway, killing five people on the ground. News Nation's Mills Hayes has that story.
5: We don't know yet the experience level of the pilots involved, but this was the third flight of the day when it crashed over this busy Labor Day weekend, traveling from Cincinnati to Miami to Puerto Rico, then back to Miami. And Amazon Air actually contracts with cargo carrier 21 Air, which operates out of Miami. Their CEO and Amazon Air say that they will both fully cooperate with this investigation. Investigators were also able to recover the black boxes.
1: The cockpit voice recorder and the flight data recorder have been sent to NTSB headquarters. From Christian News Radio Network, I'm Jim Miller. To hear this and other reports on demand, be sure to visit ChristianNewsRadio.org.
6: With the Wall Street Business Report, I'm Rich Thomason. A flare-up of hostilities in the volatile Middle East is sending oil prices higher again. This time, it's a wave of Houthi attacks on oil facilities and utilities in Saudi Arabia's southern region that's triggering renewed fighting between a key U.S. ally, the Saudis, and the Iranian-backed rebels based in Yemen. Brent crude, the international standard, added 1.5% to $98.48 per barrel, its highest level in about 6 weeks. U.S. crude was up about 2.5% to $93.79 per barrel. That's about 40% higher than it was before the start of the war. On Thursday, the U.S. government is scheduled to release its August report for inflation at the wholesale level. The more closely watched consumer price index is due out on Friday. For the Wall Street Business Report, I'm Rich Thomason.
7: With Alaska News, I'm Patty Burchill. Trawling and bycatch have become central issues in the race for Alaska's U.S. Senate seat this year. Anti-trawl individuals and groups often cite bycatch as one of the reasons for the state's dropping salmon population. A majority of likely Alaska voters supported a ban on trawling, according to a 2025 survey conducted by Data for Progress, a left-wing think tank. The poll found that 74% of Alaska voters supported banning trawling off the coast of Alaska, and 67% believed fishing should be limited to rural residents when salmon are scarce. The issue has made national headlines in the race for the Alaska Senate seat, now held by Republican Senator Dan Sullivan. Mary Peltola, the Democratic candidate running against Sullivan, became the first Alaska Native member of Congress after winning the state's only U.S. House seat in a special election in 2022. Peltola's House campaign largely centered around salmon and addressing bycatch. Both candidates say they want to address the issue in Congress. Sullivan introduced legislation in June to reduce bycatch, though critics said that the bill mirrors legislation put forward by Peltola while she was in the House and that it only goes as far as the industry will, quote, let him go, end quote. Peltola, whose campaign motto is Fish, Family, Freedom, in June released a plan to address declining fisheries, which includes a call to ban factory trawling and increase Native Alaskans' role in making decisions about fisheries in Alaska. And the Alaska Gas Line Development Corporation plans to ask the Alaska State Legislature for additional funding as it renews its pursuit of a proposed Trans-Alaska Natural Gas Pipeline in 2027. Frank Richards, the Alaska Gas Line Development Corporation president, said the state-owned corporation will seek $2.5 million from state lawmakers next year for a previously announced program that would allow Alaskans to invest in the pipeline project. Richards' remarks came during a Thursday meeting of the state-owned corporation's board of directors. It was the first time the board had met since the Alaska House voted down a compromise tax cut bill intended to advance the latest version of the pipeline project. A new governor will take office in December, and new legislative majorities will take office in January. Richards is hopeful the new administration and legislature will take up the issue and approve some sort of tax relief for the project. And that's Alaska News.
8: Here's Western Alaska's weather forecast from KICY AM 850. For eastern Norton Sound and the Nulato Hills, including St. Michael and Koyuk. Today, cloudy with scattered showers, highs in the mid-50s, west winds to 25. And tonight, mostly cloudy with scattered showers, lows in the mid-40s, southwest winds to 25. For St. Lawrence Island, including Gamble and Savunga, there's a high wind watch in effect from Wednesday evening through late Thursday night. Today, mostly cloudy, highs in the lower 50s, southwest winds to 20. And tonight, cloudy with scattered showers, lows in the mid-40s, southwest winds to 25. For the Bering Strait coast, including Teller and Shishmaref, there's a high surf advisory in effect from 4 a.m. Wednesday to 10 p.m. Friday. The high wind watch in effect from Wednesday evening through late Thursday night. Today's forecast, mostly cloudy, highs in the upper 40s, west winds to 25. And tonight, partly cloudy in the evening, then mostly cloudy with scattered showers after midnight. Lows in the mid-40s, southwest winds to 30. For the Yukon Delta coast, including Alakanuk and Mountain Village. Today, mostly cloudy, highs in the lower 50s, west winds to 20. And tonight, mostly cloudy, isolated showers in the evening, then scattered showers after midnight. Lows in the upper 40s, southwest winds to 20. For the Lower Yukon River, including St. Mary's and Marshall. Today, cloudy with scattered showers, highs in the mid-50s, west winds to 20. And tonight, mostly cloudy, isolated showers after midnight, lows in the mid-40s, southwest winds to 15. For the Kuskokwim Delta, including Napusiak and Hooper Bay. Today, mostly cloudy, highs in the mid-50s, west winds to 20. And tonight, mostly cloudy, patchy fog, a slight chance of showers after midnight. Lows in the mid-40s, west winds to 20. And for the southern Seward Peninsula coast, including Nome and Gullivan, there's a high surf advisory in effect from 4 a.m. Wednesday to 10 p.m. Friday. Today's forecast, partly sunny with isolated showers. Highs in the mid-50s, northwest winds to 20. And tonight, partly cloudy with scattered showers in the evening, then cloudy with numerous showers after midnight. Lows in the mid-40s, west winds to 20. I'm Cody, and that's your weather forecast from KICY AM 850.
7: 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To the Norton Sound region from the Seward Peninsula Lutheran Ministries Association, the Fall Lutheran Conference will be held September 11 to 13 in Teller. The theme song is Where the Roses Never Fade. The theme verse will be Psalm 103, 15 and 16. All are welcome to attend. Once again, to the Norton Sound region from the Seward Peninsula Lutheran Ministries Association, the Fall Lutheran Conference will be held September 11 to 13 in Teller. The theme song is Where the Roses Never Fade. Theme verse will be Psalm 103, 15 and 16. All are welcome to attend. And if you have a personal message you'd like us to send for you, give us a call, 1-800-478-5429 or 907-443-2213. 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
1: This is the Alaska Department of Fish and Game with a Yukon River Subsistence Fishing Announcement, recorded Wednesday, August 26th. As of August 25th, the Yukon River fall chum salmon run is projected to be above the upper end of the drainage-wide escapement goal of 300,000 to 600,000 fish, with the fall chum salmon run projecting to meet both its drainage-wide escapement goal and Alaska tributary escapement goals. Subsistence fishing restrictions can be relaxed, and tributaries or Canadian origin fall chum salmon stocks will not be intercepted. Canadian treaty goals are not anticipated to be met, even with a run size above the upper end of the drainage-wide escapement goal range, based on previous season's performance of those stocks and genetic data from the 2026 run to date. Therefore, the Yukon River main stem must remain closed to protect Canadian origin fall chum salmon as they make their way upriver. The coho salmon run has passed its historic midpoint, and current passage estimates are well below average. As a result, subsistence fishing for coho salmon will remain closed, but we will continue to monitor passage to identify any potential fishing opportunities. In the Innoko River and Paimiat Slough, including the community of Shagaluk, subsistence fishing for salmon and non-salmon is open upstream from lines listed in Fall Season Advisory Announcement No. 11, 24 hours per day, 7 days per week, with 6-inch or smaller mesh gill nets and all other legal subsistence gear. All fish caught may be retained. In the Coastal District, District 1, District 2, and District 3, other than the Innoko River, from the Nauskanot Peninsula north to Point Romanoff, including the Black River and communities of Chivac, Hooper Bay, Scammon Bay, Nunamiqua, Ilookinook, Monick, Kotlik, Mountain Village, Pitkus Point, St. Mary's, Pilot Station, Marshall, Russian Mission, and Holy Cross. Subsistence fishing for chum salmon and non-salmon in tributaries 500 feet upstream from the Yukon River main stem or 1 mile upstream from the coast, except the Black River, is open 24 hours per day, 7 days per week with selective gear types, including manned fish wheels, hook and line with rod or pole, dip net, beach seine, hand line, long line, and fike net. Coho salmon may not be retained. Subsistence fishing in the Yukon River main stem and the Black River for chinook, chum, and coho salmon remains closed. Subsistence fishing with 4-inch or smaller mesh nets district-wide is open on a weekly schedule from noon Thursdays to noon Sundays. Nets are restricted to 60 feet or less in length and must be operated as a set net near shore. Subsistence fishing for whitefish and other non-salmon with 6-inch gill nets is open in designated non-salmon areas off the main stem river only. Please see Fall Season Advisory Announcements number 1, 2, and 3 for the named lists, GPS coordinates, and maps of these designated whitefish harvest areas. Subsistence fishing for non-salmon is open 24 hours per day with selective gear types including dip nets, beach seines, manned fish wheels, and hook and line gear. Pink and sockeye salmon may also be retained. The subsistence fishing schedule is available 24 hours per day at 1-866-479-7387. The Monick office is now closed for the season. If you have any questions about this or any other announcement, please call the Fairbanks office at 907-459-7274. Thank you for listening.
2: 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Commercial salmon gillnet fishing will remain closed for the 2026 season in Norton Sound. During the most recent commercial periods in Subdistricts 2 through

0: Pharaoh keeps hardening his heart against God. And as the pressure builds, he begins to bargain. Welcome to Through the Bible. I'm your host, Steve Schwetz, on this five-year journey through God's Word. And our teacher, of course, is Dr. J. Vernon McGee. And he walks us through two of Pharaoh's proposals and draws a striking parallel to the kinds of compromises Christians can be tempted to make as well. But before we turn to our study, let's listen to something that Dr. McGee shared years ago about letter writing.
1: I have been absolutely startled and amazed that this past summer we asked questions in conferences. In fact, the directors would ask questions of the people that attended. How many of you listened to the Through the Bible radio? And we had it anywhere from 60% to 90%. And in an audience of 1,000 people, the question then was asked, how many of you have ever written? Less than 100 people have written, and yet sometimes 900, 800 people were there and listened to the program. Now, we feel like that we're doing a pretty bad job not to encourage you to write to the program that you listen to. And if you are getting a blessing here, and we always feel like people ought to support the place where they're getting the blessing. Our policy has been not to spend a great deal of time begging, but just to let you know what our policy is. We stay on a station as long as it supports itself, or almost supports itself. And then, if it doesn't, then we give a little warning that we're going to have to go off the station unless we get the support. And then if the support does not come in, and oftentimes it does, then we go off the station if necessary and move to another one. So that has been our policy down through the years.
0: 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Pasadena, California, 91109. In Canada, Box 25325. London, Ontario, N6C, 6B1. And when you're in touch, be sure to tell us how or on what station you hear Through the Bible. Let's pray for one another as we prepare to spend time in God's Word. Heavenly Father, thank you for your Word that's applicable to each of us. Protect us from the deadly sin of compromise as we seek to be more like Jesus each day. It's in His name we pray. Amen. Open now to Exodus 8 as we go through the Bible with Dr. J. Vernon McGee.
1: Now today, friends, as we return back to the 8th chapter of Exodus, we're seeing the judgment of the plagues upon the land of Egypt. These are directed actually at the gods of Egypt, because Egypt was a land of idolatry, worshiping about 3,000 different gods and goddesses. The first, we saw that the Nile was turned to blood, and then the second one, and actually, I'd like to call it a third one, although it's not customarily done so, of the frogs, because the first one really was the rod of Aaron that became actually a crocodile. You see, the land of Egypt was the place of zoolatry. They worshipped all kinds of animals, and this one of the frogs is an example of it. And we saw that last time. I'd like to add a little bit more to it. The frogs actually were represented, of course, by Hekah, as we mentioned last time. And Hekah was a frog-headed goddess. But also, there was Hapi, H-A-P-I, and he was the bestower of nourishment. And they always depicted him, that is the Egyptians, as holding a frog out of his mouth that flowed with a stream of nourishment. And this, I think, shows the close relationship between the god of the Nile and Hekah, the frog goddess, who was one of the oldest mother goddesses. She was the goddess of fertility and rebirth, and the patroness of midwives.

0: One Egyptian picture shows this frog-headed goddess reciting spells to effect the resurrection of Osiris, and a carving shows Hika kneeling before the queen and superintending at the birth of Hatshepsut. Now, the frogs were very common in the land of Egypt, and so we find here this plague leveled against them. Now, they were sacred. You didn't kill them, but when you get up of a morning, as we said before, and as it says here, they were in the bed, and they were in every room in the home. They were in the kitchen, in the kneading troughs, in the ovens. And I tell you, when they're sacred and you can't kill them, you really got a problem with frogs. And we suggested last time that probably God was smiling. But now we come to the most amazing thing of all. Now, this is a great miracle, but notice what happened as we read on. Verse 6, and Aaron stretched out his hand over the waters of Egypt, and the frogs came up and covered the land of Egypt. Now, listen to this. And the magicians did so with their enchantments and brought up frogs upon the land of Egypt. Now, the magicians could duplicate this. This is an amazing thing, by the way, and it reveals the power of Satan, and this is satanic power. Verse 8, then Pharaoh called for Moses and Aaron and said, entreat the Lord that he may take away the frogs from me and from my people, and I'll let the people go that they may do sacrifice unto the Lord. And Moses said unto Pharaoh, glory over me, when shall I entreat for thee and for thy servants and for thy people to destroy the frogs from thee and of thy houses, that they may remain in the river only? And he said, tomorrow. And he said, be it according to thy word, that thou mayest know that there is none like unto the Lord our God. And the frogs shall depart from thee and from thy houses, from thy servants and from thy people. They shall remain in the river only. Now, this is a miracle that was duplicated by the magicians. Now, notice further on. And Moses and Aaron went out from Pharaoh, and Moses cried unto the Lord because of the frogs which he had brought against Pharaoh. And the Lord did according to the word of Moses, and the frogs died out of the houses, out of the villages, and out of the fields. And they gathered them together upon heaps, and the land stank. And when Pharaoh saw that there was respite, he hardened his heart and hearkened not unto them, as the Lord had said. Now, we get here a more comprehensive picture of the hardening. It says here, Pharaoh hardened his own heart. You see, all God did was just bring out what was already in a hard heart, and that was to demonstrate that it was a hard heart. Now, he did not repent even after this. And, of course, the very fact his own magicians could duplicate it. Now, verse 16, and the Lord said unto Moses, say unto Aaron, stretch out thy rod and smite the dust of the land, that it may become lice throughout all the land of Egypt. And they did so. For Aaron stretched out his hand with his rod and smote the dust of the earth, and it became lice in man and in beast. All the dust of the land became lice throughout all the land of Egypt. Now note this, and this is interesting. And the magicians did so with their enchantments to bring forth lice, but they could not. So there were lice upon man and upon beast. Then the magician said unto Pharaoh, this is the finger of God. And Pharaoh's heart was hardened, and he hearkened not unto them, as the Lord had said. Now, up to this point, the magicians were able to duplicate every miracle, but they are not able to duplicate this. Well, how had they done the others? Well, I must confess, I don't know. But it raises the question, were they fakes? Were they really magicians in our understanding of it? Was it a trick that they were performing? Well, at least at this juncture, they acknowledge the finger of God, and as it were, God is gradually convincing them. But notice this plague of lice. Again, the plague of lice was that which actually had to do with the earth god Keb. Or Geb. The judgment, of course, brought loathing upon Geb, the earth god. And he's closely related to the earth in all of its states. Geb was the one who made his report to Osiris on the state of the harvest, and from him came an emanation of holy oil in which the backbone was immersed in the work of making a dummy. So you see that this thing entered into the very life of these Egyptians. Actually, this word lice, though, could mean gnats or mosquitoes. Gesenius made that alteration, by the way. And the root meaning means to cover or to nip or to pinch. And the very interesting thing is that nipping or pinching or covering, I don't think that a mosquito could fulfill all that. They're actually a gnat, but certainly lice would. Here is a statement made by a leading zoologist. He says the mites form an enormous order whose function in life is a large extent to play the scavenger. Well, now you can well understand with all those frogs around, and the record here says that the land was smelling bad, and these gnats could eventually get rid of them. They could become a blessing as well as a curse also. Now, we have this word, though, that was given by Mr. Bedenell, and he tells about his experience in the land of Egypt. And I think this is quite interesting in connection with the lice. He says, I noticed that the sand appeared to be in motion. Closer inspection revealed that the surface of the ground was a moving mass of minute ticks, thousands of which were crawling up my legs. I beat a hasty retreat, pondering the words of the scriptures. The dust of the land became lice throughout all the land of Egypt. The miracle now is one that could not be duplicated. God's beginning to level it against the very life in the land of Egypt. Now let's move on here in verse 20. And the Lord said unto Moses, rise up early in the morning and stand before Pharaoh. Lo, he cometh forth to the water, and say unto him, thus saith the Lord, let my people go, that they may serve me. Else, if thou wilt not let my people go, behold, I'll send swarms of flies upon thee, and upon thy servants, upon thy people, into thy houses. And the houses of the Egyptians shall be full of swarms of flies, and also the ground whereon they are. And I will sever in that day the land of Goshen, in which my people dwell, that no swarms of flies shall be there, to the end thou mayest know that I am the Lord in the midst of the earth. And I will put a division between my people and thy people. Tomorrow shall this sign be. You see, up to this sign, this plague, why, it had been on the land of Goshen where the children of Israel were. And a great many people were probably telling Pharaoh, well, after all, they are suffering as well as our people. It's obvious that this is not from God, but has a natural explanation, or maybe one of our gods happens to be doing this. Well, now, in this plague, God makes the distinction. From here on, none of the plagues will touch the land of Goshen, where the children of Israel are, and the judgment will be upon the land of Egypt. Now, this is the judgment of the flies. That of the lice was against the earth god. But now the flies are actually here. They're beetles, are scarabs, as they are known in Egypt. Many of them are gold that they found in the tombs in Egypt. They are sacred to Ra, the sun god, Ra Amun, and also to Kippara. These are the gods now that are being reached through this. And that which to the Egyptian was sacred, a place of worship, and now he's touching the main god and goddess of the land of Egypt, Ra Amun. And it causes Pharaoh at this time to want to reach some sort of a compromise with Moses. And notice now the proposal that Pharaoh did. I'm reading verse 24 now of the 8th of Exodus. And the Lord did so, and there came a grievous swarm of flies into the house of Pharaoh and into his servants' houses and into all the land of Egypt. The land was corrupted by reason of the swarm of flies. And actually, that scarab spoke of eternal life. You find them in the tombs today. They were sacred, as I say. Well, imagine this most sacred thing becoming a curse to the people and certainly a plague on all the land. So Pharaoh wants to work out a compromise. And you have two of them here. You'll find out later he'll make two more compromises, four compromises in all. And here is the first one. Now, verse 25. And Pharaoh called for Moses and for Aaron and said, go ye, sacrifice to your God in the land. You remember? Now, Moses and Aaron said, we want to go 3 days' journey in the wilderness and sacrifice. But now Pharaoh said, all right, sacrifice, but do so in the land. Now notice this. And Moses said, it's not meet so to do. For we shall sacrifice the abomination of the Egyptians to the Lord our God. Lo, shall we sacrifice the abomination of the Egyptians before their eyes? And will they not stone us? We will go 3 days' journey into the wilderness and sacrifice to the Lord our God as he shall command us. Now, this compromise, first one of Pharaoh, is the same kind of a compromise that is given to Christians today. And it's always satanic. And this first compromise is just simply this. It says, be a Christian. And we think that's very nice for you to be a Christian. But don't be a narrow Christian. Be broad-minded. Fact of the matter is, what they really mean is, don't change your life. And friends, if you don't change your life, you're not a Christian, you see. Now, don't come back and say to me, well, now you're saying that you have to perform good works to be a Christian. No, I don't say it that way. May I say this, that you're saved by faith in Christ, and nothing else and works is excluded. But if you have put saving faith in Christ, it'll change your life. And that's where conduct comes in. You see, Christianity believes that the life should be changed and the conduct should be changed. But you've got to change the inner man first and not the outward man. That is the thing that's all important. And this is the kind of compromise that you hear today. And right now, my point is that we have a church that's pretty well compromised. It's still in the land of Egypt. You can't tell the difference today between the average Christian and the average man of the world. You see them in business. You see them in social gatherings. When I hear the fact that over 50% of the citizens of the United States are members of some religious body, and then I am in public places today. I looked on the plane the other day, and they were serving cocktails, and I like to do something to pass the time, and I just began to count the people that were having cocktails, and I decided that that would be too big an undertaking. I just counted those that didn't. I would say that in the plane, there were less than four people that did not take cocktails. Now, friends, there must have been some church members on there. And if they are, they are sacrificing in the land of Egypt. They are broad-minded. They don't want to be squares. They want to live like the world. Friends, we're in a race today, and it's a race with two horses. One's a black horse, one's a white horse. And you put one foot on one and one foot on the other one, and you're going to make a strange discovery. They're both going the opposite direction, and you've got to make up your mind which one you're going with. And here, you find that Moses will not accept this. He says, we'll go 3 days' journey in the wilderness. And then Pharaoh comes up with a second one here. And Pharaoh said, I will let you go that you may sacrifice to the Lord your God in the wilderness, only ye shall not go very far away, entreat for me. Well, now this is just a shade difference than the other. He says, don't go very far away, also entreat for me. And again, this is the same sort of a compromise, only today we find that a great many churches, even fundamental churches, are adopting the program of the world. They are running their entire program on the basis of banquets and promotion and that sort of thing. Yes, they fundamentally say they believe the book, but they're not very far away, you see. They're very much like the world. And you honestly can't tell the difference between some churches today and the Rotary Club or any of these other knife and fork clubs. They're about the same. There's not much difference. And they're made up, I would say, largely of those that do not know what it is really to trust Christ. Now, that's not satisfactory. Moses said, "Behold, I go out from thee, and I'll entreat the Lord that the swarms of flies may depart from Pharaoh, from his servants, from his people tomorrow, but let not Pharaoh deal deceitfully any more in not letting the people go to sacrifice to the Lord." And Moses went out from Pharaoh and entreated the Lord, and the Lord did according to the word of Moses, and he removed the swarms of flies from Pharaoh, from his servants, from his people, and there remained not one. And Pharaoh hardened his heart at this time also, neither would he let the people go. Now that's important to see, friends, because it's Pharaoh that's hardening his heart, actually. All God is doing is making him reveal what is already in his heart. Now we come to chapter 9, and here in chapter 9, we have a fifth judgment here, and this is the murrain on the cattle. And let me read this. "Then the Lord said unto Moses, Go in unto Pharaoh and tell him, Thus saith the Lord God of the Hebrews, Let my people go, that they may serve me. For if thou refuse to let them go, and wilt hold them still, behold, the hand of the Lord is upon thy cattle, which is in the field, upon the horses, upon the asses, the camels, the oxen, upon the sheep. There shall be a very grievous murrain, and the Lord shall sever between the cattle of Israel and the cattle of Egypt, and there shall nothing die of all that is in the children of Israel. And the Lord appointed a set time, saying, Tomorrow the Lord shall do this thing in the land. And the Lord did that thing on the morrow, and all the cattle of Egypt died, but of the cattle of the children of Israel died not one. And Pharaoh sent, and behold, there was not one of the cattle of the Israelites dead. And the heart of Pharaoh was hardened, and he did not let the people go." Now, you would think by this time he'd be impressed and would let them go. And the fact that it was obvious now that God is certainly in this and that he is dealing with him. Now, again, may I say that the land of Egypt at that time was a land of zoolatry, the worship of the entire animal world. And Apis was the black bull of Egypt and was worshipped. And you find a great deal of that in that land. And so here what you have is really the worship of a sick cow. And I call your attention to it again. God must have smiled at this because there is humor in the Bible. And I imagine he smiled at this judgment. But you see, he's now leveling his judgments against this awful, frightful institution of idolatry that was in the land of Egypt and had such a hold upon these people, and not only these people, but also upon God's people, for they had gone into idolatry at this time, as we shall see later on. So until next time, may God bless you, my beloved.
1: 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But what about us? 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So how does compromise affect the church? Well, let's listen and find out as our study in the book of Exodus continues next time on Through the Bible. And as a reminder, there's always room for more on the Bible bus. So maybe if someone comes to mind, why don't you invite them to join you? 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I'm Steve Schwetz, and I'll be here holding the doors of the Bible bus wide open for you to hop aboard.

Well, ride the Bible bus for 5 years and you'll be amazed at what God teaches you from His Word about what it means to believe on the Lord Jesus Christ and you will be saved. It's a blessing that keeps on going. That's what we believe at Through the Bible.

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6: This is not a
1: friends, welcome to In the Market with Janet Parshall. I'm thrilled we're going to spend the next hour together. We are going to think about God. Now, that might seem either a vacuous or too lofty a statement for it to make any sense or have any relativity to where you are right now. You're picking the kids up from work, you're making dinner, you're driving home from the office. Why in the world, you say, would you want to stop and think about God? Well, let me ask you this question. How'd you sleep last night? Yeah. And there is a connection. Stick with me. You know, when you start reading all the statistical material out there and you start looking at these secular groups that are measuring the state of the mind, the mental health of Americans, we're stressed at record levels, alarming levels. Their words, not mine. We've got greater numbers of people who have attempted suicide than ever before. Our depression levels are through the roof. We're starting to see all kinds of people who are saying, I'm a nun or I'm done. They're walking away from the church. They're ex-evangelicals. The list goes on and on and on. You know, if there was a common cure for all of that, I would say, do we really understand who God is? Because if we did, it would rock, rattle, and roll our world. We would understand what a holy, merciful, loving God, a sovereign God, an absolutely unchanging God. And it sort of puts everything else in perspective. The Lord is my shepherd. I don't need anything. He's in charge. He's got it all covered. We're going to talk about the nature of God. And in where we are right now in the church in the United States, I'm so glad we are, because I think we've got a very sloppy perspective on who he is. We need, as Josh Moody has often said, he's the pastor at Wheaton Church in Wheaton, Illinois, has often said, we need a higher view of God. And I couldn't agree more with him. Well, I have a book that's going to address that beautifully, written in such excellent style. The book asks us to consider 12 things that God can't do. I know that title has your attention. And, by the way, and we'll reveal the answer to this subtitle in a minute, how knowing those 12 things that God can't do can help you sleep at night. Nick Tucker is with us. He's joining us all the way from the UK, for which I'm very grateful, because even though I'm here in Washington, D.C., it's much later there, and he's chosen to stay up to be our teacher this hour, for which we are so grateful. He is currently the vicar of Bishop Hannington Memorial Church in Hove in the UK. He previously taught at Oak Hill Theological College, and he has a doctorate from the University of Stirling, which, if you are at all a Braveheart fan, know that he could not spend one moment on that campus without looking at the Wallace Monument, which is spectacular in and of itself. Nick, on behalf of everyone listening all across the United States right now to this program, thank you for staying up, for the gift of your time, and for reminding us how awe-inspiring our God truly is. Thank you for being here.
7: Thank you so much for having me on.
1: It's a delight. Okay, so my question to you, because you write beautifully, by the way, is you talk about the need to sleep, and you tell the story of a woman who had lost her husband and really hadn't been sleeping well at all, but you really started a series of sermons on this, 12 things that God can't do and how they can help you sleep at night. And she took to heart, seriously, what you were teaching her, and it changed her life. Tell me more about this.
7: Well, it was a weekend for a church. A friend is the pastor and asked me to go and give a series of talks over the weekend to this title, 12 Things That God Can't Do and How They Can Help You to Sleep at Night. And after the first evening, everyone went home. And then she came up to me quite cross first thing the next morning and said, I nearly didn't get here today. And I thought, well, that's probably not my fault. And then she looked me in the eye and said, it's your fault. And I thought, oh dear, I don't know. I didn't quite know how it was my fault. But actually, because I was talking about sleep, and I've been talking about Psalm 3 and how David slept under conditions of terrible stress, and how then again in Psalm 4, in the context of a divided world, he talks about how I'll lie down and sleep in peace, for ye make me to dwell in safety. And, Yeah, she, for the first time since her husband had died several years before, she slept through the night, and she was woken by someone knocking on her door that morning, who had turned up to take her to the morning's meetings. And she was quite embarrassed, but as you imagine, she was very pleased to have slept so well. So it was great to know that God's word was doing its work in her life.
1: And how fruitful your messages were and how impactful they were clearly in her life. So let me ask a kind of transcendent question. You know, we're going about our days. We're busy. We just painted that picture as we started our conversation together. Why would we care? Why should we care about the nature and character of our God? And the follow-up question to that would be, and how does it have, knowing his characteristics, a positive impact on our sense of well-being and safety and ability to sleep because God's in charge?
7: So I suppose I'd start by saying that what God is like, who God is the biggest question any human being ever asks themselves. He made us for himself and made us to relate to him. But key to a relationship is actually knowing someone. So really knowing God for who he is, I think, is the fuel to all real worship. It's the thing that really drives us in living for him in our day-to-day lives. But I really think it helps us to sleep, because recognizing that God is as great as he is and being willing then to accept that compared to him we're tiny, actually that really takes the burden off our shoulders. It allows us to sort of put our head on the pillow at night and say, you know, for the next 8 hours or however long it is that you sleep for, I don't have to be in control. I can trust that God has got this, that God is watching over his world, I can sleep in peace because he's not asleep. He's watching over.
1: You know, when you think about it, these are awe-inspiring attributes of God, and we fail to recognize that he is, in some respects, not only these attributes that you write about so beautifully, Nick, in the book, but he's unmanageable in some ways. And I was thinking as I was reading your book, and it's dog-eared and underlined, and I've abused the book physically, but I've taken in every bit that you've written because I love it. I was thinking how glad I am that God is not a manageable God, that he's so much bigger than we are, that he can't be put in a box, that we don't pull his levers, that he is sovereign, he is Lord, he is glory. We can't, as you write in the book, look at him. And yet he doesn't look away from evil, all of these things. And I was thinking how blessed we are that we are loved by a God so intimately and so personally, who is so magnificent and so utterly uncontrollable. When we come back, you talked about God sleeping. I want to talk about that, because not only do you write these different attributes, but you interject these interludes. And is there a dichotomy between who God is, and if Jesus is, and he most assuredly is God incarnate, why does Jesus do things that God can't? So let's unsolve that when we get back. Nick Tucker is with us, author of 12 Things God Can't Do.
6: 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Good afternoon. It's John Hemmer. 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
1: Studying the book of Revelation can be like drinking out of a fire hose, and yet it's one of the most exciting books in the Bible. That's why I've chosen Standing on the Edge of Eternity as this month's Truth Tool. 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Call 877-JANET-58, that's 877-JANET-58, or go to inthemarketwithjanetpartial.org. We have the pleasure of spending the hour with Nick Tucker. He's the vicar of Bishop Harrington Memorial Church in Hove in the UK. He also taught previously at Oak Hill Theological College and has a doctorate from the University of Stirling. But specifically, he joins us today because he's the author of the book 12 Things God Can't Do. This emanated out of a series of sermons that he delivered by the same title. And by the way, this book is published by The Good Book Publishing. I have to say, this is one of my very favorite imprints. I have yet to read a book that this company has chosen to publish that is anything but bedrock solid doctrinally and really edifies every saint who will read it. So I cannot recommend this to you or this company to you enough. 12 Things That God Can't Do. So Nick, excuse me, you talk about one of the things that we need to resolve, because one would think, for example, talking about God who never sleeps, which is such a comfort. He keeps watch over me all night long, even when I'm sleeping. This great king of the universe watches over me, which is breathtaking. And yet, and you reference this, the story in Mark where Jesus is sleeping in the boat. So if Jesus, and he is fully God incarnate, then how can Jesus sleep but God can't? How do we draw the distinction?
7: Yes, it's a brilliant story, that, isn't it, in Mark? Because one moment Jesus is sleeping and the next minute he's speaking to nature and telling it what to do, which only God can do. So Mark is definitely putting that there for us as a sort of as a thing to think about, isn't he? So one of the things I was sort of hoping to do in the book was to explore that question, as you say, and to really think about what it means for God for Jesus to be truly, fully divine, the God who doesn't sleep, and yet truly, fully human. There's something about the sort of mystery and the beauty of the gospel in that. In that this God, who is so transcendent as to be incomparable, he's not like anything else, became like us so that he could, in one sense, make us like him, so that we could be his children, we could call him Father. Yeah. It's an extraordinary thought, isn't it? The angels, Peter tells us the angels long to look into these things, but they can't. You know, we have this incredible privilege this is our story. It should make our hearts sing. And that's really what I'm hoping the book can do for people.
1: Yeah, and it did mine, truly. That's a perfect way to put it. You know, I was thinking that God made us, and he made us as creatures who need sleep. So you can make the declarative, truthful statement that God does not sleep, and yet he created his children, we are made in his image, as people who do need to sleep. So the fact that God incarnate sleeps in that wonderful story in the stern of the ship, to me, it takes this great God of the universe where we could say he's so far away, he's so distant, he's so magnificent, he's so awe-inspiring, and yet at the same time, he's so intimately acquainted with the human condition. That makes him not a distant God, but that makes him the most intimate of fathers, doesn't it? He designed my human condition, and then he knows it, lives it out in the person of Jesus. We see this with clarity. Yeah. So there's no disconnect between God and us, and that is made manifest in the person of Jesus.
7: Absolutely. And one of the things that I find most striking about the book of Hebrews in the New Testament is the way that, you know, God can't be tempted by evil. You know, evil is the furthest thing from him. And yet we're told, you know, Jesus is a faithful and merciful high priest because he himself suffered when he was tempted. So that God has found a way to know our condition from the inside so that he can actually have experienced the temptations that beset us. And so he's able to deal with us mercifully, says the writer to the Hebrews. And I just think that's so wonderful that actually God, you know, in a sense does know what it's like to be me. It's not, you know, he's not viewing from a distance. He's close to us and knows us.
1: Yeah. To that point, I'm so glad that you referenced Rebecca McLaughlin's book. She has been a guest on this program, and we talked with her about confronting Christianity absolutely fabulous book. And you say that she observed that it is. It's fabulous. I would recommend it to all who are listening. All our human relationships, Rebecca writes, hinge to some extent on hiding. And why I thought this was so crucial for you to insert this in your writing about the nature of God is that particularly in a post, it's the Oxford Dictionary word of the year. We're now post-truth, which means we're not just postmodern. We're not just post-Christian. We are post-truth. And every one of us moves to this idea of Genesis 3. We shall be like gods. That's your truth. That's not my truth. And God in that devolution, if you will, has become more and more distant. It is, I think, why some have walked away from the faith, because they never captured the magnificence and yet the intimacy of God at the same time. So part of this idea is thinking that, and you write about this, this perfect person that we put on the outside, and yet God knows every little nuance of who we are. All the dark corners of our heart are fully exposed to him. But then you make this point, Nick. He loves us. When the accuser constantly reminds us of our sin, we must hold fast, it seems to me. And I want your thoughts on this about give it up. Stop acting like you can hide from God. He knows, but, and here's the important word, the conjunctive here is, but he loves us. Talk to me about that.
7: Well, I mean, I think it's a great thing, isn't it, to be able to say back to the accuser, do you think that's news to God? Come on, what about the rest of it? But I think, yeah, it is, and that's the section in the book I'm reflecting on, Psalm 139, and at the end of it all, David just gives up on the idea of hiding and says, search me and know me and see if there's any unclean way in me. And that's so much, you know, what a relief that would be for everybody. I mean, one of the things you mentioned, this idea of a sort of post-truth world, and part of that, I think, is because we all now have the capacity to put on this kind of front online. We can kind of manufacture our lives and curate our lives so that they look perfect. And we can't bear the idea that anyone would see kind of how drab and normal we really are. But when it comes to God, of course, it's, you know, there's guilt and there's shame and there's everything else. And that God should have taken all that away, that he knows it all and has chosen to bear it in himself and says, I love you and you're my children and, you know, stop hiding. You know, if we could live like that, you know, how much, well, how much better would we sleep at night?
1: Yes. You know, we often say here on this program that the gospel changes everything. If we could grab hold of that reality, it would change not just us personally, but it would change our entire world. No other religion, no other worldview out there speaks of this kind of intimacy that we have with God through Jesus Christ, who takes on all of our sins. So even in the muck and the mess and the mire that we waddle in all the time, God knows, he cares, and he loves us, and he made a way of escape. Wow. I love this book. Nick Tucker is the author. It's called 12 Things God Can't Do and How They Can Help You Sleep at Night. Much more right after this.
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17: My friend, the wonderful news in the gospel is when you repent of your sins and forsake them and believe that Jesus Christ paid the penalty for all your sins, Jesus will enter your life through His Spirit and you will become united to Christ. 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Jesus Christ's perfection in keeping the law of God, His righteousness, His suffering becomes yours through faith. They are credited to you. I invite you to pray right now to God, relying on Christ's sacrifice on your behalf.
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1: We're visiting with Nick Tucker, who's the author of 12 Things God Can't Do and How They Can Help You Sleep at Night. Nick is vicar of Bishop Hannington Memorial Church in Hove in the UK, and how much we appreciate his staying up later than it is here in the United States so he can share his thoughts about how good and glorious and great God is, and he most assuredly is. Nick, I talked before about how, for me personally, I'm so glad he's an unmanageable God who's wrapped in so many ways in mystery. I want there to be surprises in eternity. I can't wait to learn more and get the answer to so many questions when I'm in his presence. Right now, I trust him and I take him at his word and I let him reveal who he is to me through his word. But I think so often in this post-truth world, we make a God of our own construction. And maybe one of the reasons we don't understand the things that God can't do is because they're things that we either can do, shouldn't do, or do, despite the fact that we shouldn't do them. So, in other words, we superimpose, this is an anthropomorphic argument, but we superimpose who we are on him. And so one of the things that you write in the book is, but God is not like us. He does, as an example, not change his mind. Now, at first you might say, particularly if a husband or a wife are listening, oh, thank goodness he changed his mind on that. You know, it took away the angst over the breakfast table. I'm glad there was a change here. But when it would be easy for some to say, well, doesn't that create a kind of rigidity? Isn't God rigid and unbendable and unapproachable if he doesn't change his mind? Contextualize that for us and why we should be most grateful he doesn't and why that is a blessing.
7: Goodness, where to start? I think... yeah, you've nearly stumped me there, Janet. But I think I can say something. So I think on the one hand, it makes sense when you think about the kind of being that God is. He doesn't experience time. He doesn't move from one thing to another. He's greater than the universe in which we dwell. And so in that sense, it shouldn't surprise us that the way he thinks is different from the way that we think. He doesn't just have bits of information and then move on to new bits. And I suppose what that means is that there's no new information coming in. So often, you know, it's the thing that politicians say, isn't it? You know, when the facts change, I change my mind.
1: Yes, right.
7: But for God, the facts never change. So why would he change his mind? And that's quite an important thing to think about, I think. If you believe in a God who already knows everything, then what's going to change him? But actually, much deeper than that is the fact that God is so utterly reliable and so perfect that when he says something, it stays said. And he's not going to say something different to you tomorrow. He's not going to make a promise to you and then say, yeah, well, I thought things were going to pan out this way. But actually, on second thoughts, I think let's just go our separate ways. He has sworn an oath, and throughout the Bible, you see that the most effective prayers are the prayers of the people who say to God, "You've promised this. You know, how could you not keep your promise?" And God says, "Oh, of course I'll keep my promise." So that's so comforting to me because I change all the time, and you know, I have the occasional good day, but I have plenty of bad days too. But even on the bad days, God's promises hold true. You know, he's not dependent. You know, when he made a promise to me, when I came to Christ, and you know, he promised me that I was his and that I could call him Father and that I would enjoy him forever. That doesn't change just because I'm having an off day. And I find that the older I get and the more I know my own heart, the more comforting that is to me.
1: Mm-hmm. Oh, I echo that so strongly. How can he be the same yesterday, today, and forever if he was a God who changed? And you used the word twice in the answer that you gave me. There is an inexorable connection between his not changing his mind, one of the 12 things that God can't do, and his consistency as it applies to the promises of his word. What if God makes a promise, but he's God who does change his mind, therefore his promises are untrustworthy? Well, he wouldn't be much of a God at all. So the fact that he cannot change and will not, that is a great comfort to me, because those promises made from the beginning of his word to the end of his word and the promises yet to be fulfilled are as absolutely as sure as the fact that I'm having a conversation with you right now. That offers us that comfort that helps us sleep at night. His consistency is not to be dreaded. It is to be embraced, it seems to me.
7: Yeah, I couldn't agree more. I think that's just a brilliant way of putting it.
1: Well, again, I think that, as my friend said, and I'm going to go back to Josh Moody because I was struck the last time I had a conversation with him, a fellow UKer, by the way, that we need in the United States, but generally we need a higher picture of God. First of all, I'm going to just pull over to the side of the road for a minute here and point out what I think is the obvious, but when all else fails, read the instructions. If we're not immersed in the Word of God, we are going to, it seems to me, make a God of our own creation. Are we not? How are we going to know the things that God can't do if we don't let him tell us through his Word?
7: Absolutely. I think, you know, one of the things, as you say, that I try to stress in the book is that God is not like us. And because we're made in his image, we have this tendency of wanting to return the favor. And we try to imagine, you know, we hear the word God and we think, well, I know what God is like. He's like me. He's just a lot bigger and a lot stronger. But basically, you know, I can kind of, you know, I can sort of take a snapshot of what a human being is like and say, well, God is just like that, but much bigger. But there are lots of times in the scripture when he says, look, I'm not a human being. And then follows it up by saying things like, I'm not a human being that I should lie. I'm not a human being that I should change my mind. And it's that very difference from us, but which is inaccessible to us without him speaking to us, without him saying, but this is really what I'm like. We'll just fill any kind of space with our own ideas unless we allow him to fill that space with his word.
1: Yeah. That is such a basic cornerstone truth in maturing as a saint and a follower of Jesus Christ. It cannot be overstated. So my question to you, as we're studying the attributes of God, how much time did you spend reading your email today versus how much time did you spend in his word? One is inconsistent by its very nature. The other is unbelievably consistent and comforting, and it's why you can sleep at night. More with Nick Tucker right after this.
6: We'll get to more Hour 1 of In the Market with Janet Parshall on Moody Radio. Good afternoon. It's John Hemmer. It is so easy to fall into the I can't do that trap. You know what I'm talking about? You know, how about this? How about, hey, you know what? You can stop worrying about that person. Or you can stop making up excuses why you think you have to beat yourself up for that mistake you made. No, I can't. I can't do that. Or maybe you can let go of all that hurt you've been carrying. No. I can't. I can't do that. Thing is, those are specifically the things that God wants us to give over to him. Now, I'm not saying it's easy. I'm not saying it happens overnight. But the more we do that, he helps us. And things change.
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3: 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You know, with all of the madness and the mayhem that's out there in the world, and we most assuredly talk about those things here through the lens of Scripture, isn't it wonderful to just take a deep breath and to set our mind on things above, to think more critically, more biblically? By the way, those two are not in conflict with each other. As you mature in Him, they go hand in hand, more biblically about who God is. And in a world that seems to be going more mad by the day, the constancy of our King Eternal is something we need to grab fast to in these troubling days. That's why I really resonated with the book that Nick Tucker authored called 12 Things God Can't Do and How They Can Help You Sleep at Night. Nick is vicar of Bishop Hennington Memorial Church in Hove in the UK. Yes, he joins me on the other side of the pond. Thank you, Lord, for 21st century technology. It sounds like Nick is in the room with me, doesn't it? And yet we're talking to people around the globe right now, which is just amazing for the sake of the gospel. I don't think any of that happened by accident, by the way. He taught at Oak Hill Theological College, and he has a doctorate from the University of Stirling. I really dug deep into the idea that God can't be seen. I got butterflies in my stomach because I thought, oh, but that day is coming, and I'm probably going to put my face on the ground for a millennia before I even look up because I will be in the presence of a holy God. But I cannot see Him now. And yet, Nick, here's one of the interesting paradoxes, and then I want to break down why you wrote so beautifully that it is imperative that God be invisible. But Jesus has this conversation. Show us the Father. And He says, well, you're looking at Me. I and My Father are one. So we can't see God, and yet we see Jesus. So this is part of this interlude discussion that you had as we move through your book. So explain, is that a conflict? Is it a paradox? Explain how that all works out.
4: It is one of the very deep mysteries of the gospel, isn't it? I think that's the whole way Paul structures his first letter to Timothy. He begins and ends it with this kind of great hymn of praise to God, in which he our hymn, Immortal, Invisible, is taken from it. He makes a big thing of God being invisible. And then right in the middle of the book, he says, this is a trustworthy saying, the mystery of godliness, the mystery of godliness is great indeed. He appeared. By taking on, joining to His person, the Son of God, joins this human nature to Himself and lives truly as a man, God suddenly becomes visible and walks on the face of this planet. And yet God is so great that no eye can see Him or ever has seen Him. And Jesus says that, doesn't He? No one has ever seen God except for the one who came from heaven in John 3. So, and yet in Him we see God, and we look forward to the day when we will see His face. And when we won't need a sun anymore, because the light of

0: presence will be light for us. I mean, what an amazing thing to be caught up into the relationship between the Father and the Son in such a way that we get to do something that's impossible for a human being to do. So God did something that was impossible for himself so that we could do something that's impossible for us.
1: Yeah. Takes your breath away when you think about the profundity of that. Well, I get teary-eyed. It's just so magnificent. Mm. You write that this is so important to understand because his invisibility is not for reasons, as you write, of distance or proximity, but for a whole different set of reasons. And there is a significance to God's invisibility. What is that?
0: Well, it's really that God is, as Jesus says, God is spirit. He doesn't have a body. He's not limited by space in any way. So there is no nature that is visible to the eye. He is, as I say, he's spirit. That helps us to think about God in some quite surprising ways. We tend to think about, we're quite a long way away from each other on either side of the Atlantic at the moment. But we tend to think of ourselves as sort of moving towards and away from people. But God's presence isn't like that, so that the center of it is somewhere and you move towards or away from the center of God's presence. There's a very real sense, I think, in which it's right to say that all of God is fully present everywhere because he's not bounded by space. He doesn't occupy space in the way that someone with a body would, which means that it's not. And when you think about that in terms of prayer as well, and when I pray to God, I always thought it, that the switchboard in heaven must be incredibly busy. It must be running red hot with everyone's prayers coming in and God trying to sort of sort them all out. But actually, because of the sort of being God is, just as he's fully, perfectly present in every location and at every moment throughout the universe, also he's fully, perfectly present in terms of his attention. He can really listen to you in the way that we're listening to each other now and talking to each other. He really does give us his full attention. And I just think that's extraordinary. But it's one of those things that's only possible if he's not like me, if he is a different kind of being. And that thing of God not having a body and not being spread out through space or spread out through time, but being perfectly, fully, holy himself in every place, at every moment, that begins to sort of, it's quite hard to imagine, isn't it? We can't do it. We can draw a picture of what that looks like.
1: Exactly. But again,
0: but
1: this
0: it is the sort of thing it's worth telling yourself, yeah.
1: It is. But this goes to the unmanageability part that I absolutely love.
0: Yes.
1: I don't have to sit and say, well, tonight is Nick's time with God. I get God tomorrow night. I mean, it doesn't work that way. And you write in the book, so when you're lying awake, unable to sleep, looking around your room in the dim of half light and another dawn, you can remind yourself God is here. And that omnipresence. We these are lofty theological words, and we don't use them unless we're having a conversation about church or about God or about the Bible. But it is a profound comfort to know that he is with us always. You say this about looking at him, because the idea of being able to behold him face to face, really, that with joyous anticipation, that day is coming for those of us who know him as Lord and Savior. Trying to look at God, you say, is like trying to look at the sun. Indeed, trying to enter the fullness of God's presence would be more dangerous than trying to walk on the sun. In that sense, God's restraint in not manifesting his glorious presence fully on the earth is just another aspect of his mercy. If he didn't protect us from his glory, we couldn't survive. That's another truth with which to occupy our minds on restless nights. How kind he is. So you've taken it from the idea that because he's invisible, some would say he's distant, he's far off, he's the God who is not there. And you've completely flipped that around and said absolutely the opposite of that. He's right there. And he understands that we are fallen, sinful creatures. And yet, despite all of that, knowing he cannot look at sin, he loves us and he's there. Now, he can look at us because of the imputed righteousness of Jesus Christ. But the overarching attribute, if I can just go to the big picture for a minute, all of these 12 things, there's a common scarlet thread that weaves its way through all of it. Nick, it's the fact that God loves us. If he didn't, all of these attributes would be harder to handle. The fact that all of them reveal that God is love, as the word tells us, are manifested in his characteristics, not by happenstance, but on purpose. That again should get our attention, it seems to me. Am I off on that or right?
0: No, I think you're absolutely right. It's just wonderful, isn't it? I mean, that, you know, I am. We just moved down to Brighton, and my daughter and I bumped into the actor Owen Wilson the other day, and you know, he gave us a smile and a wave and let us take a photograph. And we were buzzing about it for ages. We were like, "Wow, it's amazing!" You know, Owen Wilson smiled at us. How exciting! And you know, when you come into contact with someone, you know, who you sort of recognise from the TV or who's sort of famous or powerful, you know, the fact that they even look at you kind of makes you feel great. But of course, it's just a fleeting thing. It's just a moment. It doesn't really mean anything. But the God who made this extraordinary universe loves you, and loves you so much that he was willing to pay this extraordinary price of giving his son for you. That he was prepared to mount what has to be the most audacious rescue mission imaginable. Mm. You know, well, no one would have imagined it. I mean, who could imagine that a God who doesn't have a body would find a way to die for me? But yeah, his love is just breathtaking, and that someone like that should love me is well, you know, I'll never get over that. I'll never get my head around that. I think, you know, that's one of the things that's going to make eternity so wonderful is the fact that there are depths there to plumb that
1: and we have no point of reference.
0: The bottom of.
1: Exactly. And we have no, in this mortal's experience, we have no point of reference. And that's why I often say in this program, the best is yet to come, because we think that this is, because all things are measured experientially, right? I mean, that's just the way we're made as human beings. And we haven't experienced some of these things. This mystery that Paul talks about is yet to be. And we don't have that excitement of knowing what it's going to be like when all of it is being revealed. That idea of a glass darkly, my mom did a beautiful way of explaining this. When you take a shower in the bathroom and the mirror steams up, she said, that's that glass dimly that you can't see. You can kind of make out images, but you can't see with clarity. I wouldn't want to know now. I'm so excited that the best Christmas presents I've ever unwrapped in my life are yet to come. I haven't opened them yet. I get little shadows of what's coming, and I can spend time in his word and be comforted and ministered to by the person of the Holy Spirit. But I'm so glad so much is yet to be revealed. When we come back, can I talk about a word that just falls hard on post-truth ears? And that's the concept of holiness. We'd never, ever talk about this unless it's with our church friends or our church family, or we're having a purposeful conversation about things religious. Then the word holy comes in. So unless we're using it as kind of a slang word, we've hardly ever used the word holiness. But one of the things that God can't do, and we're so grateful he can't, is he can't bear to look at evil. And yet he doesn't look away when evil occurs. Is that a paradox? Is that a dichotomy? We'll unpack that when we get back.

0: get to more. Hour one of In the Market with Janet Parshall on Moody Radio. Good afternoon. It's John Hemmer. Thank you so much for spending some time listening. We would love to have you as our VIP guest next month for Founders Week. 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
4: Here, unfortunately, is a twisted version of what is called peer tutoring. 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
6: 12 Things God Can't Do and How They Can Help You Sleep at Night. Fabulous book. It's a book for our times. We are so stressed. We are so burned out. We're so consumed with worried. We feel like the world is out of control, but God is on the throne, and I'm here to tell you the headline of the day is He is not wringing His hands wondering about the world situation. He is King, He is sovereign, He is Lord, and He is here. And this wonderful book reminds you, helps you get to that place where we start to have that higher view of God. So here's the word holy, Nick. This is one of those words that are awkward. They work within the context of religious conversations. Note the air quotes around the word religious. But it's a concept, yeah. I will tell you, that I think every single person within the sound of our voices doesn't really understand holy. Why is it important that God cannot look at evil, and why does that define who He is as a holy God?
7: Well, the kind of biblical concept of holiness is in a sense an attempt to have a word that can express the being of God, and God in Himself is so perfectly good and pure that He cannot stand evil. It is just totally abhorrent to Him. I mentioned in the book, watching this TV program with my kids, and there's a couple of British actors visiting Marrakesh and going around the market, and they try eating the food. And none of us could bear to look at the screen when they started eating a sheep. I don't know why it was this, but when they started trying to eat the lips of a sheep, I've got to say, even describing it is pretty unpleasant, isn't it? Don't watch it. But you know, it's it, you know, there's just this sort of involuntary revulsion at it. You know, your stomach turns over and you think, oh, for goodness sake, no. And, you know, God's reaction to evil is so much stronger than that. You know, he cannot tolerate it. And I think that's such a vital thing for us to know. And actually, it's just such good news.
6: Yes.
7: Right at this particular time in the life of our respective nations, where we're going through some very similar things.
6: Mm-hmm.
7: And we've abandoned sort of certainty and the idea that there's a sort of given set of truths that come from God. We've started trying to construct our own versions of reality.
6: But one
7: of the things that I observe is just how angry people are.
6: Mm-hmm.
7: As a result, because we've all got this sense of what is right, and that's part of what God has made us to be. We're in His image. We righteousness is not an alien concept to anyone I've ever met. No one is completely relaxed about evil. They just disagree about what is and isn't evil.
6: That's right.
7: But when our righteousness is challenged, we get furious. We have this sort of sense that something must be done, and actually to know that there is a God who really does care about the injustice and the wrongs that are done in our world, and that He will not be put off but from bringing justice about, is absolutely fantastic news. And I think one of the things we can observe as we look around us is just how difficult it is to have genuinely impartial justice.
6: Mm.
7: And to have genuinely equitable, because, I mean, just look at the way that people talk about their friends versus their enemies. You know, when my friend does something that's a bit questionable, it's very easy for me to find an excuse, a reason, a way to explain it away as not that bad. But, you know, someone I don't like does the same thing or something actually much more minor. You know, just watch my blood pressure soar. You know, watch my face turn red as I splutter with, you know, disgust at what they've done. We're so unable to actually bring about righteousness. And so, you know, I think that's one of the reasons people are so frustrated and so angry is actually that we have this sort of sense of powerlessness. We want things to be right, but we can't make them right.
6: But so insightful.
7: God really knows. Nothing's hidden from Him. You know, He will do right. He will bring about justice. Perfect justice, without partiality, without favoritism. He will just do right, because that's who He is. He cannot be otherwise. And I just think that's wonderful news for a world that yearns for justice. And, you know, that's the other thing that sort of sets the mystery and the glory of the gospel apart, that God hasn't found a way to brush our sin, our unrighteousness, our unholiness under the carpet. He's found a way to deal with it, to do justice, to be just and the one who justifies. You know, what an extraordinary thing that He can actually judge my sin and punish my sin and yet somehow not punish me.
6: Yeah.
7: And that's because His Son has come and stood between us and borne Himself what was rightfully mine. You know, I think one of the things about getting a bigger view of who God is that the gospel just gets bigger. When you realize the invisible God appeared, you know, the God who can't bear to look on evil came and dwelt amongst human beings in the sinfulness of our world, bore the weight of the world's sin on His own shoulders. You know, actually, the bigger God gets, the more extraordinary, the more wonderful, the more mysterious, and I think the more beautiful the gospel becomes for us.
6: Oh, yes. Oh, I couldn't agree more. Couldn't agree more. And you anticipated my question, because if God can't look... No, I'm glad you did. Because if God can't look at evil, yet there's that moment, and we all think about it, I hope not just on Good Friday, but all the time, that profound moment where Jesus cries from the cross and says, "Why have you abandoned me?" When Jesus takes on all the sins of the world, we get this feeling that God looks away. I don't see that as a father abandoning. I see that as consistency and the fulfillment of the sacrifice that had to be paid for the penalty of my sins. Flesh that out just a little bit. This hour's gone far too quickly, Nick. But flesh that out a little bit for me and why that doesn't create a conflict with God. In fact, if anything, it's the most holistic picture of who He is.
7: Yeah, Jesus takes my sin on Himself and is rightly because I've been united to him by faith and by the power of the Holy Spirit, is rightly able to say that my sin is his. And so God judges my sin. He really judges it in the death of Jesus on the cross. You know, cursed is anyone who's hung on a tree. Well, Jesus bore that curse, and he bore it for me, so that God can look at me and see me as perfect, and can call me his son and say, call me father. We're your family now. I don't know if we've got time just to read a little verse from a poem. Can I?
6: I've got about 45 seconds left.
7: Do that?
6: Yes, go.
7: Okay. So this is from On Cooper's Grave by Elizabeth Barrett Browning. And she says this: what tears have washed them from the soul that none should be deserted. Deserted, God could separate from his own essence rather, and Adam's sins have swept between the righteous Son and Father. Yea, once Emmanuel's orphaned cry his universe has shaken. It went up single, echoless, my God, I am forsaken. Went up from the Holy's lips amid his lost creation, that of the lost, no son should use those words of desolation.
6: And we end it there. Blessings to you, Nick Tucker. Fabulous book. See you next time, friends.
0: We'll get to hour two of In the Market with Janet Parshall on Moody Radio. Good afternoon, my friend. It's John Hemmer. Have you ever been in a situation where...
8: Here's Western Alaska's weather forecast from KICY, AM 850. For Eastern Norton Sound and the Nolato Hills, including St. Michael and Koyuk. Today, cloudy with scattered showers, highs in the mid-50s, west winds to 25. And tonight, mostly cloudy with scattered showers, lows in the mid-40s, southwest winds to 25. For St. Lawrence Island, including Gamble and Savunga, there's a high wind watch in effect from Wednesday evening through late Thursday night. Today, mostly cloudy, highs in the lower 50s, southwest winds to 20. And tonight, cloudy with scattered showers, lows in the mid-40s, southwest winds to 25. For the Bering Strait coast, including Teller and Shishmaref, there's a high surf advisory in effect from 4 a.m. Wednesday to 10 p.m. Friday. The high wind watch in effect from Wednesday evening through late Thursday night. Today's forecast, mostly cloudy, highs in the upper 40s, west winds to 25. And tonight, partly cloudy in the evening, then mostly cloudy with scattered showers after midnight. Lows in the mid-40s, southwest winds to 30. For the Yukon Delta coast, including Alakanuk and Mountain Village, today mostly cloudy, highs in the lower 50s, west winds to 20. And tonight, mostly cloudy, isolated showers in the evening, then scattered showers after midnight. Lows in the upper 40s, southwest winds to 20. For the Lower Yukon River, including St. Mary's and Marshall, today cloudy with scattered showers, highs in the mid-50s, west winds to 20. And tonight, mostly cloudy, isolated showers after midnight, lows in the mid-40s, southwest winds to 15. For the Kuskokwim Delta, including Napusiak and Hooper Bay, today mostly cloudy, highs in the mid-50s, west winds to 20. And tonight, mostly cloudy, patchy fog, a slight chance of showers after midnight. Lows in the mid-40s, west winds to 20. And for the southern Stewart Peninsula coast, including Nome and Gullivan, there's a high surf advisory in effect from 4 a.m. Wednesday to 10 p.m. Friday. Today's forecast, partly sunny with isolated showers. Highs in the mid-50s, northwest winds to 20. And tonight, partly cloudy with scattered showers in the evening, then cloudy with numerous showers after midnight. Lows in the mid-40s, west winds to 20. I'm Cody, and that's your weather forecast from KICY AM 850.

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1: Friends, this is Janet Parshall. Thanks so much for choosing to spend the next hour with us. Today's program is pre-recorded, so our phone lines are not open. But thanks so much for being with us and enjoy the broadcast.
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1: Welcome to In the Market with Janet Parshall. I am thrilled we're going to spend the next hour together. Okay, show of hands. Talking to people from Guam all the way over there to the Cayman Islands, whole bunch of spots in between, around the world as well. Raise your hand if you think the end is near. Oh, okay, my hair just parted. Yeah, what is it where we have this sense that the end is coming? And I know I'm talking to people who don't yet know the Lord as their personal Savior. I get that. But to the ones who do, we know that his return is imminent, important word, not immediate. Imminent means could happen anytime. We don't know when. No man knows the hour of the day, right? Only the Father. But God also gave us this wonderful clock. Look at your watch. Look, it says Matthew 24. Yeah, I mean, if we look at that, there's a bunch of things that we should be looking for that gives us an indication. Now, this should be, by the way, not a fearful conversation by any stretch of the imagination. We have these conversations, and I'm telling you in true transparency, my heart beats a little faster. I can't wait. I hope Jesus comes before dinner time, okay? That's the best is not this. The best is yet to come. This is not as good as it gets. We are east of Eden, and we are outside of glory, and it's going to be fabulous when finally we are in his presence. But it hasn't happened just yet. But in the meantime, are we given permission scripturally to look around and say, wait a minute, there's some signs there that says, you know, this might happen sooner rather than later. There is a fabulous book by a fabulous man who's a fabulous teacher and a fabulous author that I can't wait to share with you. The book is called Is the End Near? What Jesus Told Us About the Last Days. The definitive source, by the way. And the excellent teacher and author is none other than Dr. Michael Youssef. Just love and admire this man so much. Born in Egypt, lived in Lebanon and Australia, came to the U.S., wanted to become an American citizen, sure did. Got degrees from Moore College in Sydney, Australia, then Fuller Theological Seminary in California. Then he gets a PhD, just picked up a few things along the way, multiple degrees. Gets a PhD in social anthropology, which I think is fascinating, by the way, from Emory. Then he founds the Church of the Apostles in 1987 down in Atlanta, fewer than 40 adults with a mission to, quote, equip the saints and seek the lost. That's sort of our world mission, isn't it, from Scripture? I love the way he made that his mission statement for the Church of the Apostles. Well, guess what? It's grown to a congregation now of over 3,000 people. Then out of that was birthed the international ministry Leading the Way. So you get to hear him on radio, TV, read his books. Absolutely fabulous. God has raised him. No questions asked for such a time as this. And then when he writes books that have the intriguing title like Is the End Near?, you know that he's got the ear of both believers and non-believers, which goes right to the mission statement of Church of the Apostles. Equip the saints, that's you and me, and seek the lost. In a conversation about the end of all things, I have a sneaking suspicion that's going to get people's attention. So, Michael, thank you. I can't give you back what you're about to give us. That's an hour of your time. I don't take it. The older I get, the more precious I realize that commodity is. And you chose to give me 1 hour of your life, and I value it so tremendously. I love the book. Thank you for being so attuned. But, hey, a guy who has a degree in social anthropology, doesn't surprise me that you're so astute. You start the book by talking about the University of Chicago's Harris School of Public Policy. I know about this. I don't know how many of our listeners, by the way, know about this doomsday clock. We talk about it a lot in Washington, yeah. D.C. But you start right. The book with this. Can you explain this to our friends?
6: Well, yeah, I just wanted to get something from a secular point of view, which that this doomsday clock was associated with the nuclear, the threat of nuclear war, and nuclear holocaust, literally worldwide. And they keep moving the thing back and forth, and they just moved it recently, very, very close to 12 o'clock. But I give that as a secular example, although that is not something that I live by or something that I hang my my theology on. But I sort of got people's attention, particularly if those who are seekers and not believers and maybe inquirers want to know, so sort of, I thought I'd get the attention that way, then moved on to say, what's really the one eternal Son of God coexisted with the Father before all worlds, he said about the nearness of the end of his return. And so I focus specifically on those two chapters of Matthew 24 and 25. Theologians call it the Olivet Discourse, because they sat on the Mount of Olives looking across into the temple, and then they asked two questions, basically. And because in their mind, as Jewish, trained Jewish people, is that the Messiah's coming is only once. And so they thought all is going to happen at once. He's here. He said he's going to the cross, and then he rises again. Okay, then when are you going to, you know, become the king? And he said, now let me explain to you. And he talks about on that day and on those days. He makes a distinction. A lot of people read the scripture, read it fast, they never focus on it. And I deliberately stayed with the words of Jesus without going into, you know, all over the scripture, deliberately, because I want us to see what our Lord himself, the one we worship, the one we adore, the one who's our Savior and Lord, says about the signs and what to look for. Yeah. Closeness. Now, as you already said, I've been trained as a cultural anthropologist or social anthropologist, so I'm trained to look at the trends globally, not what's happening in America. And that's what a lot of people do. They put everything around, well, whatever's happening in America, that's the end of time. No. Yeah. It's a global thing. So I began to look at the globe as I know it, and as you know, Janet, I've traveled around the globe 67 times, and I'm about November, I got to Australia, begin my 68th time around the world. So watching the world as I do, looking at the scripture as I did, spending real time just with the word, not what other people say about it, but with the word, digging deeper and deeper, I came to the conclusion that what our Lord is telling us is something so fantastic, so wonderful, so exciting for the believer, that for the non-believer is going to be a thief, like a thief in the night. They'll be sort of shocked, surprised, you know, taken by surprise, just like those virgins who were not wise in Matthew 25.
1: Yeah,
6: but
1: exactly.
6: For the believers, it's an exciting time.
1: And I'm so glad that you said that just before we went to a break. This is not, as I said earlier, a fearful conversation. This is, you know, with joyous anticipation. That's why we have this conversation. By the way, going back to this doomsday clock, you said that as the writing of this book, that it was a 100 seconds to humanity's midnight. So the world is fearful. I understand that. Without Jesus, we have hope. So we're going to talk why Matthew 24 and 25 are really about hope back after this.
0: We'll get to more hour two of In the Market with Janet Parshall on Moody Radio. 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How awesome is that going to be? Plus, Carl from Carl and Crew, he's going to be there. Dr. Michael Rydelnik as well. 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
1: 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We're spending the hour with Dr. Michael Youssef, who is a magnificent teacher, preacher, author. And his latest book has got a lot of people's attention. It's called Is the End Near? And he takes a look at Matthew 24 and 25. Michael, by the way, is the head of the international ministry Leading the Way. So, Michael, let me just sit down on the ground right there on the Mount of Olives. And so I'm at Jesus' feet, and there's Matthew 24 and 25. Raises a whole series of questions. Olivet Discourse, as you said before, because it was the Mount of Olives, hence the name. But it raises a bunch of interesting questions for a Western post-truth 21st century mind. Why would Jesus be talking about his return to first century people outside of Jerusalem?
6: Well, of course, he knew that those words are going to be recorded by the disciples and not only believed and followed, but also passed on to the next generation. If you remember, Paul was looking forward to the parousia. Then toward the end of his life, he said, Timothy, now you look forward to the parousia. You may see it. And then what we learn is that for every generation from that time on must look forward to the parousia, to this return of Christ. And so our Lord leaving us a legacy for our generation, because as I said, he has, in answering the question, he talks about two events. He's talking about the event on that day. This is what's going to happen and run out and so forth. And if you left something behind, don't go and get it. It was so bad. And that's A.D. 70. It happened. Jerusalem was razed by the Romans. Things were horrible to even mention. When you read Josephus, of all that everything Jesus said was fulfilled to the nth degree at 70 A.D. But then he said, but in those days, meaning immediately before my return, and he talks about the birth of a baby. and that is really a word for the believers. Those of us who are waiting and looking for the return of the Lord, we're looking at these birth pangs, we're looking at these labor pains, and while all of this, the famines, the earthquakes, all these things have been with us for 2,000 years, so what is he's telling us, this is not a secret, there's no code. He said, we have 11 grandchildren, so we're blessed of God, we've been through it so many times. We know what happens is when the labor pains start, if they are every 2 hours, and then they get into every hour, you better get to the hospital. So he's saying that when you see those labor pains coming in close intervals, all the events, the wars and rumors of wars, and they're going to be, and he talked about, of course, the signs in the galaxies, and now we know there's asteroid, and everybody's talking about it, afraid of the asteroid's going to hit us. But whatever it is that he was giving those signs, he said, when you see them coming very close to each other, like if the labor pains are coming every 10 minutes, you better be in the hospital because the happy event is about to take place. We're getting very close. And that's what convicted me of these things that are happening and happening fast and happening quickly. I have a neighbor who is a prominent CEO of one of the major Fortune, retired. He was yelling at me the other day, and I said, John, just don't yell at me. He said, why is this happening so fast? And I said, John, I've been trying to tell you, it's predicted, and I've been sharing Christ with him. So he's a secular man, not even a believer. But he was anxious to know why things have progressed in the wrong way so quickly, so fast, morally and every other way. And so it gave me another opportunity to say, well, let me tell you about what Jesus said, because we're not surprised. It's going to start slowly, but then all of a sudden, like a labor pain and the birth of a baby, they're going to happen fast. Immorality, apostasy, a departure from the faith, all of these things are going to happen, and earthquakes and famines and supply chains and all of these things begin to happen so fast, and then we realize those are the moments we need to look up and rejoice. Not put on white robes and head for the mountains. That is the wrong thing to do.
1: Yeah.
6: At 74, I'm working more now than ever before because anticipation of his return makes me put on 16, 17 hours a day, working, serving, doing, because I want him to come and find me busy when he arrives, not sitting back and doing nothing or just arguing over who's going to go first, what's going to happen first, is it going to be, we're going to see the tribulation, is it going to be 7 years, 3.5 years? Now, that is a waste of time for the believers. They need to be out there gathering the harvest and getting it ready for the return of Christ.
1: Rudimentary question, but I'm going to ask it because I think it might be a stumbling block to some who are listening if I don't get this clutter out of the way. Some might say, okay, if you go back to the Olivet Discourse, you're 30, 31, 32 A.D., right. People have been talking about the return forever and ever and ever, to the point where it's been ridiculed in the press. We see the man with the sackcloth and the ashes carrying the sign that says the end is near. Has this message lost any of its import because it hasn't happened yet? In other words, some people are saying, I'm growing weary of waiting for his return, therefore I doubt its legitimacy. And I want to break down the labor pains in the next segment. But just as a philosophical question, because it hasn't happened yet, has it lost its oomph in terms of a message?
6: Not at all. Peter said, don't think that his delay mean that he's not coming back or let the mockers mislead you. But you see, that day, Jesus made it very clear in this passage. He said, only my Father. I am convinced that God the Son deliberately, voluntarily chose not to know that day from God the Father. So he can say clearly, only the Father knows the day. Our job, every generation's task is to look forward to that. And the generation that's going to see it, of course, will be a blessed generation. But, look, suppose he doesn't come for another 10 years and I go to heaven. Either way, I've already... we're going to go. Either we're going to go, or he's going to come and get us. We need to be prepared and ready. That's really the point. It's not to say, well, he's not coming, so be like the parable that Jesus gives of that... unfaithful servants start beating up the other servants because he said, well, the master's not coming. No. We need to be prepared. If he comes, great. If he doesn't, we're going to see him anyway.
1: Yeah. Amen and amen. When we come back, I want to start taking a look at these six labor pains. And by the way, I hope you heard and understood exactly what Dr. Michael Youssef was saying about anybody who knows anything about the process of labor and delivery. The pains start out slow and then they increase. And they get shorter and shorter and shorter before the baby is delivered. So when you say to yourself right now, just like Michael's neighbor, why is this all happening so fast? It's a tsunami? Who knows? This is part of the labor pains. Back after this.
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1: Oswald Chambers said, prayer does not fit us for the greater work. Prayer is the greater work. Hi, friends. This is Janet Parshall, host of In the Market with Janet Parshall. And as you know, our Fall Share event is nearly here. So let's pray. Lord, we invite you to work in a mighty way at Share. We want the unstoppable gospel to be heard loud and clear every day on Moody Radio. So we thank you in advance for what you will do. Amen. Thank you, friends, for praying. But don't stop. Keep praying for Share. And thank you so much.
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1: Is the End Near? Brand new book by Dr. Michael Youssef. He is the founder of Church of the Apostles back in 1987. Out of that was birthed Leading the Way Ministry that is now an international ministry. You hear him on radio and TV all the time. And such a prolific author. This newest book really speaks to the times. There's this sense of urgency out there that things are shifting, changing. Is it all going to end soon? As the poet said, will it end with a bang or with a whimper? Well, Matthew 24 gives us some pretty good ideas, and that's exactly what Dr. Youssef does in his new book, Is the End Near? He takes a look at the labor pains described by Jesus in what is known as the Olivet Discourse, taking a look at Matthew 24 and 25. Michael, you say that there are six labor pains. Can you walk us through this first one, please?
6: Sure. Well, the first one, when he talks about falsehood that's going to be preached and deception, my goodness gracious, Janet, I mean, can you think of a time, not at least in our lifetime, it may have been other times, but when you think of the deception and the falsehood that is disseminated in church after church after church, and how many churches are literally departing, and how many pastors, music leaders, they're departing from the faith, and they're turning their back in the, openly. This is not just kind of, go away quietly. No, no, they are actually preaching against what they have preached all their lives and saying, no, no, I don't believe that anymore. And when you see it's happening in England, oh, my goodness, and I'm about leaving for London for a big celebration there in the heart of the city next week, 20th anniversary of our ministry in the U.K., what the people in the UK are telling me that literally they are persecuted by church leaders. That in a Christian school in Dublin, school, not a Catholic school, it's a Christian school, a teacher was fired because he would not use those pronouns they want him to use and ended up in prison. And so it's all over. It's worldwide. It's global. At the same time, so many people that I minister to through the media and in person in Middle East and North Africa, where the persecution of Christian is so severe, yet they are literally coming to Christ by the thousands, knowing that they could literally lose their lives by a family member. And so what does that say? I mean, you got the deception going on in one part, and you got falsehood in another, but then you got these people, part of the remnant what the Lord calls Ta ethna, every ethnic group is going to hear the gospel first before the end comes. And so the first labor pain is that I talk about is that falsehood and deception and this departure from the truth, from the Word of God, not just as a culture and society, which we've done, but churches. And then the second labor pain is that wars and rumors of wars, which you always have, but now they are literally all over the place. Nations are at each other's throat, and it's going to be even more because as the time go by, they're going to be on the increase. And the third labor pain is, I talk about, is, you know, famine and earthquakes. Again, those things have been there, but they're coming in rapidity. And that's the third. And the fourth one is we're going to be hated. We're anywhere on the face of the earth where Christians are loved and applauded. We are hated literally from one end of the world to another. And then the fifth one is going to be apostasy, turning our back, people turning their back. These are not atheists or agnostics. These people are in the church, turning their back on the church. And then finally, of course, is going to be global evangelism. My goodness gracious, just I gave you examples of how people coming to Christ in the most difficult of circumstances. And he said, particularly in verse 14 of 24, he said, this gospel of the kingdom must be preached to the end of the earth as a testimony to all nations, ta ethna, that's every ethnic group, and then the end will come. And so, and I'm always grateful to the Lord that I got involved, or God got me involved, in this global ministry where we reach over 190 countries, taking the gospel to them in their language in most times. And so those are the things that he gives us and as signs. And he said, when you see those happening quickly, you know, fast, and of course, they would not have known 2,000 years ago that one event in Japan is going to rock the economic markets around the world. I mean, the world was not so united like this. But our Lord saw this. Of course, he's the creator God. And therefore, he said, when this happened, we become so close, the world is so close, these things wouldn't happen in rapidity, we'll hear about it, we'll know about it. And therefore, we are more privileged to be able to see some of these signs than any other previous generation could even understood. And that's why you and I were talking about how exciting, how I look up every morning. I said, praise God, I'm one day closer. And yes. And I said, if it's today, I'm ready. And he said, when you see these things, lift up your heads because your day of redemption draws nigh.
1: Mm-hmm. Wow. You know, Michael, I'm sitting here looking at these six labor pains, as you beautifully write about them in the book, The End is Near. And I'm looking at how many have to do with a spiritual aspect. I think we focus in often on wars and rumors of war. I think we oftentimes focus in on this idea of famine and earthquakes. That's two of the six. If you look at the rest of them, falsehood and deception. If you look at the idea that believers will be hated. If you look at apostasy. If you look at global evangelism. Out of the six, two, I think, so often grab our, they're all important, but those two tend to grab our attention. Four are dealing with the spiritual state of the world. That has my attention. I want to talk more about that when we return.
0: We'll get to more Hour 2 of In the Market with Janet Parshall on Moody Radio. It's John. Good afternoon, my friend. Have you ever had a conversation with somebody in your head that went perfect? Like you said everything you wanted to say and you were articulate and you didn't rush and you sounded intelligent and it was like this amazing presentation in your head. And then you have the opportunity to actually have that conversation with that person. And it does not go the way you think it's going to go. Like the wheels fall off and you forget what you wanted to say and you fall over your words and all these things. You know, if that's you, if that's happened to you, you are not alone. And you know what? God will give us the words we're supposed to say if we give that situation to him.
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2: 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But this conversation is absolutely fascinating. Listen, church or not church, everybody is interested in world events right now. And because things are happening at a breakneck speed, like the old song goes, God's trying to tell us something. And it has our attention, does it not? But then again, Jesus has been talking about this for quite some time. Open his word, read the Olivet Discourse, Matthew 24 and 25. And we read about those birth pangs that tells us, as Michael said, Dr. Michael Youssef, just before the break, that means our redemption draws nigh. That's why your heart beats a little faster when you have this conversation, doesn't it? If you are just joining us, let me reintroduce Dr. Youssef to you. Born in Egypt, lived in Lebanon and Australia, comes to the U.S., becomes a citizen, gets a degree from Moore College in Sydney, Australia, and then another one at Fuller Theological Seminary, gets a Ph.D. in social anthropology from Emory, founds the Church of the Apostles with 40 people, grows to over 3,000 people, and out of that has birthed his international ministry that now not only takes him globally, but we hear him everywhere, excuse me, on radio and TV through Leading the Way with Dr. Michael Youssef Ministry. So his latest book is called Is the End Near? What Jesus Told Us About the Last Days. Michael, I want to jump right back to what we were saying before. Sure. So you break down these six labor pains, and it just struck me when I read your book. Four of them are spiritual labor pains. Two of them are physical. So let me go to the two physical. The wars and rumors of wars and famine and earthquake. Why does Jesus put these two physical in the midst of otherwise an all spiritual labor pains?
3: I think the Lord cares for the spiritual and the physical well-being of his children. And therefore, he is warning us that, you know, when you see this or that or both, in fact, you're going to see them all happening at the same time. Toward the end, much coming at you much faster, and I think even those physical ones ought to make us, as the body of Christ, caring, concerned, be provide for each other, be both spiritual and physical needs. I really believe that the Lord is caring about all the details of our lives. So, in fact, he said, you know, don't panic. But, you know, when you see the famine and the earthquakes and those things are happening, but be encouraged. And yeah, we're physical human being as well as a spiritual being, and Jesus cares about both. And that's why he gives us those signs. So when we see them and we see them happening, I'm told that the earthquakes used to be, you know, every few months or whatever. Now, they said every day, literally, there's an earthquake somewhere on a daily basis. And somebody can, a cynical person said, well, that's because we have knowledge now and information and communications, and we can hear about them, but we didn't hear about them back then. But even to go back just 100 years, when we knew where earthquakes are, they were not as frequent as they are now. And so I'm not here to defend the Lord. I take his word absolutely literally, and I believe it. But when the scientists say, yes, these earthquakes are happening a lot more than

0: I said, well, praise God. He already told us.
1: So give me the perspective that a seasoned saint should have on this. In other words, you can have false labor pains too, right? So when you hear that there's been an earthquake somewhere in Venezuela or the Middle East, how do we make sure that we don't go, oh, well, there it is. That must mean that Jesus' return is imminent. We've had people who've been date setting erroneously for millennia.
0: Oh, my goodness.
1: So how do we make sure we don't fall into that trap? You just gave a beautiful part answer, I think, by talking about sort of the seismologists and their collective sense that they were occurring at a more rapid rate. But how do we, not the seismologists, but they're trying to pay attention to the signs, not think, well, there it is, that's a definitive sign right there.
0: But the signs are definitive anyway. That's not what we should be even focusing about. I mean, we see the signs, but the signs, we ought not to be sitting on the signs. For example, I see a sign that points and says Atlanta. So I go and camp and sleep under that sign. I said, I'm in Atlanta. The sign is only an object that points you to something else. So when we see signs, we don't stay with the signs. We don't focus on the signs. We move on from the signs to say, praise God, then I need to work more, and I need to serve more, I need to give more, I need to get ready, I need to prepare my life, I need to be doing everything possible so I can hear those wonderful words from the lips of Jesus, well done, good and faithful servant. So it's what the sign only points us to something. It doesn't, they're not sacred in themselves. I tell people that about, and this is really interesting coming from a clergyman, that the sacraments in the church, the word sacrament really means sign. There are some people get so hung up on the sacraments, they never move beyond them. You do it this way, you get baptized this way, you get communion this way. Now, these are only pointing us to Jesus. So keep follow the sign, don't sit on the sign. And so these signs are only indications. They're telling us if they're there, fine. If they're not, that's fine too. But the fact that they are there and the scientists are proving it, or at least affirming it, that should be more of an encouragement for us to move on serving and giving and doing for God. To set dates, the Millerites and all the other, I know all the history of these movements, you know, bless our hearts. And we even as recently as 2004, I mean, we had all kinds of people setting up a date. These are false prophets. These are the false prophets that Jesus warned us against. Don't believe them. Because we don't know the hour. Only the Father knows the hour. Anybody sets a sign, sets a date, is a false believer, a false teacher. So we don't set the dates. We allow these things to encourage us, motivate us to do the work of the kingdom, to do the work of preparation.
1: Yeah. Yeah, I love that answer. Thank you for that. And I'm going to ask one more question because I'm trying to get away bramble bushes in people's thinking when we're talking. So you talk about the six signs. You do it beautifully in the book. You break them down. You explain them. So let's just take one, for example. When there is falsehood and deception, if that is a labor pain, and what I'm working against here is inactivity on the believer's part, if we know that a labor pain, one of the signs is going to be falsehood and deception, do we just fold our hands and rest and say, oh, well, falsehood and deception are going to be a part of what's going to happen before Jesus returns? Or is it not an either-or, but a both-and, where we go, falsehood and deception are part of the labor pains, and I will expose falsehood and deception? In other words, I want to make sure our friends don't think that that's a carte blanche to say you can sit back and do nothing, that exposing deception, exposing falsehood. Yes, thank you.
0: Yeah.
1: So this is not a call to be inactive. Good.
0: No, to do nothing is a sin. And I tell people this repeatedly, and I'm, you know, I was more self-conscious about it when I was a younger pastor, but now, as an older man, I don't care, really. I said, if you're in a church, whether they're preaching falsehood, you need to put on your Nike and run.
1: Mm-hmm.
0: Don't stay there. Now, if you can change, if you're in place of position or responsibility to change things, change them. A person, I won't even mention the name of the city or the place, but a church. Here in the United States, in the southern United States, they call the pastor, and he comes in with great vision and so forth, and then he tells them, here's what, and gave him a book to read, a book full of falsehoods. And he said, this is the way we're going forward. They said, well, let's meet a week from now. So they met me a week from there. These elders got together. They prayed. They said, this man is a false teacher. They fired him on the spot. And I mean, that's what we should do. We should call out falsehood. And I do that in my books. I call names. I call I quote books and I quote sermons, because I don't hate these brethren and sisters, and even if they're false ones, I don't hate anybody. But I am compelled. I'm compelled by God. We all believers are compelled to say no to falsehood and yes to the truth, but not to say, oh, well, you know, there's going to be an increase in falsehood, therefore, just let my church go to hell in a basket. No, absolutely not. That's not what he commissioned us to do.
1: Amen. Good. I want to make sure that people didn't think that was a reason to be sitting on your hands when this happens. It's a both and. So, Michael, you talk about something called the Noah imperative in the book. Explain to our friends what you mean by that, please.
0: Well, the Lord says, you know, as it was in the days of Noah, so shall it be in the days of the Son of Man. And when you think about Noah, he's a man in a place that probably never seen rain for 120 years, preaching, telling them, repent, come into the boat, and then they made fun of him. And he said, as those days, what were they doing? They were eating and drinking, marrying and giving in marriage. Well, nothing wrong with eating and drinking, and nothing wrong with marrying and giving in marriage. But look at the obsession. Look at the obsession with food. Every country I go to, and I am one of those people that go in there and start clicking the television, because I like to learn what's going on in that culture. And there's a cooking channel in Japanese, in Arabic, in every language. I mean, we're obsessed with food, and we're eating and drinking, and food has become our obsession. Marriage, the redefinitions of marriage, the departure from biblical truth about marriage, that obsession of false marriages and marriages that are absolutely contrary to the Word of God. I mean, that is the Noah imperative, and we need to realize that we're coming. We're like the days of Noah.
1: Yes. Oh, wow. There's so much richness in this book, even with one irreplaceable gift of time from Dr. Michael Youssef, 1 hour. I can't plumb the full depths of this book, but I'm hoping that I'm creating in you a real passion to know what Jesus said in that Olivet Discourse, and to get excited, and also to get very serious about, if one of those labor pains is global evangelism, what role is the Lord asking you to play in that, right? He is coming again. Are we telling people about him so when he does come, they are ready? The book is The End Near. Learn more by going to my info page at In the Market with Janet Parshall.
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7: If you have a view of Christianity, which means it's just me and God, then you have an unhealthy view of Christianity, because really, God has called you to live out your Christianity in the context of a community. 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
1: A wonderful and timely read I strongly recommend is The End Near, new book by Dr. Michael Youssef. Takes a look at the Olivet Discourse, the name we give to one of the longest sermons that Jesus ever preached, by the way, is on the Mount of Olives. And he tells us to look at your watch, tells you what the warning signs are going to be, the labor pains before our Redeemer comes. And that's about, for us as the believer, one of the most hopeful messages we could possibly get, but it's also a warning out there. And Michael, we were talking before about those six labor pains, and one of them is this idea of apostasy and deception.
0: Yes.
1: Well, you write about the great separation, and I'm so glad you did, and it's one of the reasons why I love and admire you so much. You do not pull any punches for the sake of the gospel, and I thank you for that, and may your tribe increase, because in these latter days, we need that absolute clarity. So here's apostasy,
0: amen,
1: and here's deception, which is universalism, nihilism, hell doesn't go on forever, in the end, everybody always gets saved. Well, then that makes a liar of Jesus on the Mount of Olives, does it not? Talk to me about that.
0: Well, it makes him a liar of everything he said when he says, I am the way, the truth, and the life. And then 65% of so-called evangelicals say there's other ways to God. God is much bigger than just one way. They're making a liar of Jesus when the scripture clearly says that he was sinless. 42% of so-called evangelicals said, no, Jesus sinned just like we are. We are creating a Jesus in our own image in most evangelical churches. Now, I thank God for the wonderful, faithful evangelical pastors who are preaching day in and day out. I know many of them, and I thank God for them. But I think the ones who are getting all the publicity, all the headlines, are the ones who are departing from the truth or preaching falsehood and saying, let's get untangled and unhitched from the Old Testament. And I hear people everywhere in this city saying, oh, we shouldn't believe the Old Testament. I said, why? Well, my pastor said. I said, well, I don't care what your pastor said. It's what Jesus said, what the Word of God said. And that's where it is happening now, and we need to really just buck up and say, look, it doesn't matter what pastor or what theologian you line up behind you to support your silly argument. It is falsehood. It's going to take you to hell, and you better repent. that's the bottom line.
1: Yes.
0: We're seeing the separation taking place right now.
1: Yes, yes. Are we ever? On the one hand, it's stunning. On the other hand, I shouldn't be surprised because I've been in his word. I'm told that this is going to happen. But, you know, that idea that nihilism or universalism really sort of negates that sixth labor pain, which is global evangelism. Michael, why would you travel the world for the 68th time if in the end everybody ends up in heaven anyway? I mean, it doesn't.
0: I know.
1: It's the Bible never contradicts itself. This is a quintessential contradiction.
0: Absolutely. And to me, whether they're accusing our Lord, and they will say Jesus is my Savior. This is the incredible irony. They'll say Jesus is my Savior, but not his everybody. It's not everybody's Savior. I said, where do you get that? How do you can make if he's your Savior, you're saying I have a lying Savior, I follow a lying Lord. How can you do that? And as C.S. Lewis said, he's either his Lord or a liar, and it can't be both. And so, yes, this is the time, these are the days that are coming when we have to really take a stand and we say, here I stand, for I can do no other, and call these people out, because they are misleading thousands, if not tens of thousands or hundreds of them, maybe millions, straight into hell. And we need to be very... Look, here's what the thing that really gets to me at the end, and it's Matthew 24:24 is one of those incredible. When Jesus said, look, those days are going to be so tough, it's going to be so hard, that even if possible, now think about Jesus in all of John's gospel, those the Father has given me, I'll lose none. And he talks about, you know, security of the believer. And yet he said that even if possible, he will mislead some of the elect of God, who are secure. Yeah. And if you look at the lack of discernment in American evangelicalism today, the lack of discernment is appalling. And so think that when the Antichrist comes, he's going to be very charming, by the way. He's not going to be a Hitler, Mussolini, or any of those.
1: He's going
0: to be charming. He's going to be a miracle worker. He's going to be mesmerizing people. They're going to say, wow. And so many people in the church are going to say, wow, too, because they have not discerning. And they're not reading the scripture and saying, when you see this and when you hear this, do not follow them. They're misleading you. And how many times in that one chapter Jesus said, those who persevere to the end will be saved. Oh, my goodness. Mm. That keeps me on my knees. I was giving an interview to a reporter in England last July, and after she beating up on me, you are anti-woke, you are anti-this, and finally when we got to the end, she looked and said, I'm looking at your birthday. People your age are putting their feet up and going on a cruise or playing golf. What are you doing traveling the world? I said, lady, I'm going to go to heaven running. I'm not going to go to heaven from a cruise ship or a golf course. I'm going to go to heaven running. I am not resting, not for a day, not for a moment. Do I get tired? Of course, like we all do. But nonetheless, this is the time when all of God's people need to put their hands together and take the gospel to the ends of the earth as a testimony to all nations, because we know that's a clear sign the Lord gave us. It will spell the nearness of his return as the gospel is preached to every ethnic group.
1: Yeah. You know, especially what you do, Michael, as you travel the globe, 68 times coming up soon as you leave from Australia. You know, I remember when I was a child growing up thinking, Lord, how does everybody in the world get to hear? Well, look at the advent of technology. Look at precious saints like you who keep those tennis shoes, retread, and go as long as you're possibly able to do to tell other people about Jesus. I mean, that's how it gets spread. One last question, because it's so interesting you riveted that verse in Matthew. I remember as a child growing up, I remember reading the passage about there was a potential that even the righteous could be deceived, and I was frozen. I thought, oh, Lord, if I'm saved, how can I possibly be deceived? And it bothered me so much. I think you gave an answer, and I want to just pull it out because I want people to understand this is ultimately a message of joy, not fear. So apostasy is going to come, falsehood's going to come, deception's going to come. The way I will not be deceived, I will not be part of the elect who will get taken away by vain and hollow philosophies, is I have to stay grounded in his word, right? So forget, if some guy's up there saying, let's disconnect the old from the New Testament, just blow it off and realize that in the beginning was the word, and the Jesus message is from Genesis all the way to Revelation. So is the cure for this, if I can put it that way, as a believer, staying grounded in his word?
0: Amen. Absolutely. As I said, from Genesis to maps.
1: To maps. Every word on it. Wonderful. Michael, absolutely. Thank you. This went far too quickly. Oh my gosh, there's so much more in the book. Listen, here's the headline of the day. You're not going to hear it on CNN, ABC, CBS, whatever alphabet soup you watch. Jesus is coming again. If you know him as your Lord and Savior, that's a great bit of news. It's the headline of the day. Thanks, friends. We'll see you next time.
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11: Here's Western Alaska's weather forecast from KICY, AM 850. For Eastern Norton Sound and the Delano Hills, including St. Michael and Koyuk. Today, cloudy with scattered showers, highs in the mid-50s, west winds to 25. And tonight, mostly cloudy with scattered showers, lows in the mid-40s, southwest winds to 25. For St. Lawrence Island, including Gamble and Savunga, there's a high wind watch in effect from Wednesday evening through late Thursday night. Today, mostly cloudy, highs in the lower 50s, southwest winds to 20. And tonight, cloudy with scattered showers, lows in the mid-40s, southwest winds to 25. For the Bering Strait coast, including Teller and Shishmaref, there's a high surf advisory in effect from 4 a.m. Wednesday to 10 p.m. Friday. The high wind watch in effect from Wednesday evening through late Thursday night. Today's forecast, mostly cloudy, highs in the upper 40s, west winds to 25. And tonight, partly cloudy in the evening, then mostly cloudy with scattered showers after midnight, lows in the mid-40s, southwest winds to 30. For the Yukon Delta Coast, including Alakanuk and Mountain Village, today mostly cloudy, highs in the lower 50s, west winds to 20. And tonight, mostly cloudy, isolated showers in the evening, then scattered showers after midnight. Lows in the upper 40s, southwest winds to 20. For the Lower Yukon River, including St. Mary's and Marshall, today cloudy with scattered showers, highs in the mid-50s, west winds to 20. And tonight, mostly cloudy, isolated showers after midnight, lows in the mid-40s, southwest winds to 15. For the Kuskokwim Delta, including Napusiak and Hooper Bay, today mostly cloudy, highs in the mid-50s, west winds to 20. And tonight, mostly cloudy, patchy fog, a slight chance of showers after midnight, lows in the mid-40s, west winds to 20. And for the southern Seward Peninsula coast, including Nome and Gullivan, there's a high surf advisory in effect from 4 a.m. Wednesday to 10 p.m. Friday. Today's forecast, partly sunny with isolated showers, highs in the mid-50s, northwest winds to 20. And tonight, partly cloudy with scattered showers in the evening, then cloudy with numerous showers after midnight. Lows in the mid-40s, west winds to 20. I'm Cody, and that's your weather forecast from KICY AM 850.

good. After service, since Easter Sunday of 1960, you're listening. It's a KICY AM 850. That was Matthew West with Good. And here's a quick note from the KICY clipboard. The City of Nome's Fall You Call We Haul is happening this week through Friday. For more information and to arrange for pickup of any unwanted household items, call the City of Nome at 907-443-6663. Up next, Robert Sheldon, I Know a Man Who Can.

0: We have a lot of fun offering prizes during the weekday mornings on The Breakfast Club. We'd like to remind you that KICY staff, volunteers, and Arctic Broadcasting Association board members and their families are not eligible to win these prizes. Thanks, and have fun with Bible Trivia and the Riddle Machine.
1: Mary Peltola was a do-nothing congresswoman. She missed 20% of her votes and failed to pass a single bill into law. When her lower 48 Liberal Party bosses demanded that she oppose her own bill on expanding Alaska oil production, Mary Peltola cut and ran on our energy workers. She sold Alaska out. Here's Congressman Pete Stauber from Minnesota with the real story on Mary Peltola.
2: I served with Mary Peltola. She didn't show up for work and didn't get one bill signed into law. Worse, Peltola sponsored a bill to increase Alaska oil production, but her Liberal Party bosses objected, so she voted against her own bill and told other Liberals to do the same. I've never seen a member of Congress sell out their state like this. I had to carry the bill across the finish line. Mary Peltola sided with D.C. Liberals instead of Alaska.
3: I'm Dan Sullivan, candidate for U.S. Senate, and I approve this message. 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
1: What are you doing out there?
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3: And all student athletes in Alaska.

0: John Reddick, that was Don't Fight Alone, right here on Christian Radio for the Real People, KICY, AM 850. So an interesting survey went out that says two-thirds of Americans are obsessive about one thing in particular in their homes, their spot on the sofa, or just in the house. A survey finds that 66% admit to having unofficial assigned seating throughout their homes. Americans are so loyal to their favorite spots that they'll argue with other family members about sitting in their spot twice a month or so. They'll have that argument. Whether it's at the kitchen table, dad's recliner, or the family couch, 68% of respondents say that they are very passionate about their spot.
1: Two recent polls by large media organizations tell us what we already knew. Most Americans oppose most abortions.
2: This is a special commentary from the Susan B. Anthony List, named for the suffragette who was proudly pro-life.
1: Both CBS and the Pew Research Center conducted polls recently on Americans' views on abortion. The bottom line in both polls matches what polls have been telling us for decades, that most Americans oppose most abortions, and a large majority favor more restrictions on abortions. When you get past the labels of pro-life and pro-choice, the fiction that the majority position favors abortion is consistently exposed.
2: The Susan B. Anthony List is dedicated to supporting pro-life legislation, training candidates and activists, and promoting pro-life leaders. To view all this month's commentaries, visit our website at sba-list.org.
3: The more we learn about Dan Sullivan, the worse it gets. While Alaskans struggle to pay the bills, Sullivan was tripling his own net worth in D.C. and working against Alaska. Sullivan sided with the trawl fleet, gutting protections for small boat fishermen, and refusing to back efforts to limit bycatch. So it's no surprise that he got hundreds of thousands of dollars from big factory trawlers, the same Seattle executives destroying Alaska fisheries. Now we know that Sullivan was even invested in a foreign farmed salmon company, the biggest competitor to Alaska wild salmon in the world. When he sold the stock off, Sullivan made thousands of dollars for himself. And then he broke Congress's insider trading law, hiding the trade for months. Dan Sullivan keeps working for himself, and it costs Alaska way too much.
4: I'm Mary Peltola. I'm running for U.S. Senate, and I approve this message.
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0: Here's Western Alaska's weather forecast from KICY, AM 850. For eastern Norton Sound and the Delano Hills, including St. Michael and Koyuk. Today, cloudy with scattered showers, highs in the mid-50s, west winds to 25. And tonight, mostly cloudy with scattered showers, lows in the mid-40s, southwest winds to 25. For St. Lawrence Island, including Gamble and Savunga, there's a high wind watch in effect from Wednesday evening through late Thursday night. Today, mostly cloudy, highs in the lower 50s, southwest winds to 20. And tonight, cloudy with scattered showers, lows in the mid-40s, southwest winds to 25. For the Bering

Strait Coast, including Teller and Shishmaref. There's a high surf advisory in effect from 4 a.m. Wednesday to 10 p.m. Friday. The high wind watch in effect from Wednesday evening through late Thursday night. Today's forecast, mostly cloudy, highs in the upper 40s, west winds to 25. And tonight, partly cloudy in the evening, then mostly cloudy with scattered showers after midnight, lows in the mid-40s, southwest winds to 30. For the Yukon Delta Coast, including Alakanuk and Mountain Village, today mostly cloudy, highs in the lower 50s, west winds to 20. And tonight, mostly cloudy, isolated showers in the evening, then scattered showers after midnight, lows in the upper 40s, southwest winds to 20. For the Lower Yukon River, including St. Mary's and Marshall, today cloudy with scattered showers, highs in the mid-50s, west winds to 20. And tonight, mostly cloudy, isolated showers after midnight, lows in the mid-40s, southwest winds to 15. For the Kuskokwim Delta, including Napusiak and Hooper Bay, today mostly cloudy, highs in the mid-50s, west winds to 20. And tonight, mostly cloudy, patchy fog, a slight chance of showers after midnight, lows in the mid-40s, west winds to 20. And for the southern Stewart Peninsula coast, including Nome and Gullivan, there's a high surf advisory in effect from 4 a.m. Wednesday to 10 p.m. Friday. Today's forecast, partly sunny with isolated showers, highs in the mid-50s, northwest winds to 20. And tonight, partly cloudy with scattered showers in the evening, then cloudy with numerous showers after midnight. Lows in the mid-40s, west winds to 20. I'm Cody, and that's your weather forecast from KICY AM 850.

0: coordinating your calendar for the week. It's not an inspirational kind of thing. Identifying what projects you have to finish this week as a couple, those are just, that's the work of marriage.
1: Here's Bill Farrell on Focus on the Family Minute.
0: And if you can turn those into habits where it's not an insult that I asked you about your schedule this week. It's not an insult that we're talking about money. It's not a, hey, I hate the way you spend money and I want to tell you right now. It's how do we manage our money in a way that works? And if you develop those habits, it takes some of the emotional steam out of it. Plus, the other thing that I wish I'd known earlier in marriage is the general rule in life is that your emotions always follow your decisions. So if you can take the decisions of your marriage and turn them into habits where every week you're effective at making decisions together, it creates an emotional environment between the two of you that's satisfying.
1: More marriage insights from Bill Farrell at FamilyMinute.org.
2: Mary Peltola was a do-nothing congresswoman. She missed 20% of her votes and failed to pass a single bill into law when her lower 48 Liberal Party bosses demanded that she oppose her own bill on expanding Alaska oil production. Mary Peltola cut and ran on our energy workers. She sold Alaska out. Here's Congressman Pete Stauber from Minnesota with the real story on Mary Peltola.
3: I served with Mary Peltola. She didn't show up for work and didn't get one bill signed into law. Worse, Peltola sponsored a bill to increase Alaska oil production, but her Liberal Party bosses objected, so she voted against her own bill and told other liberals to do the same. I've never seen a member of Congress sell out their state like this. I had to carry the bill across the finish line. Mary Peltola sided with DC liberals instead of Alaska.
4: I'm Dan Sullivan, candidate for U.S. Senate, and I approve this message. 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